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0: bees. I mean, it just seems like everybody is the walking wounded when it comes to the injury report and the Giants. They're going to have a long list coming up this week. It does feel like that. And Malik Nabers was a guy that we were concerned about as well. He was, you know, rolling around on the ground. You could see he was in a lot of pain. Obviously, that had to do with his shoulder. What we kept hearing is it popped out and he had to pop it back in. But let's hear from the man himself on what happened with his shoulder.
1: My shoulder's okay. Going to get an x-ray on it, see what's going on. But, and I was out there, trying to just come back out. You know, we had lost Jack, so I didn't want to, you know, give the team another, you know, loss. So I went back in, just tried to do what I could, see what I could do. We popped out and I just popped it back in.
2: And so, like, do you think it impacted you, hampered you at all when you came back in, kind of tough, trying to tough it out?
1: No, I ain't going to make no excuse for, you know, anything that happened in the game. Yeah, I'm battling through injuries, but it doesn't make a difference on, you know, how the performance was. Just, you know, like I say, knocking a little, you know, knocking dust off, trying to see what I can do on this, you know, new knee.
3: Malik Nabers tonight, one reception for 1 yard. He was targeted 4 times. So we know how important he is.
0: Yeah.
3: And he obviously was not 100%. But, you know, kudos to him for getting back out there and, you know, playing. That's part of football. You know, it's a cold, ice cold part of football. You got to play through injuries. You know, are you hurt or are you injured? You know, that type of deal. And he might be injured, but still went out there and played. So I'm sure his teammates appreciate that, because you could tell they kind of were shaken once Dart went out. If Malik would have left too, it probably would have been 50-0.
0: I mean, it was bad no matter how you look at it, but just listening to what Malik had to say there, it just seems like he's trying to get his legs under him. You know, I mean, you hear him talk about the new knee. Obviously, that's a surgically repaired knee. So, you know, he's even questioning or wondering how healthy he really is. Mm-hmm. And he's trying to give it all he can for the team. I can respect that, but you could tell he's not exactly where he needs to be. He's definitely not 100%. But he popped it out, the shoulder, you know, popped out of the socket, and boom, he popped it right back in, just like, well, like soldiers do.
3: Like an OG would.
0: Yeah, exactly. You know, like the tough dudes do. So we'll see after he gets the x-rays and find out what's going on with that. But a lot of injuries piling up for the New York Football Giants. He's Emmett Golden. I'm Q Myers. Coming up next, we'll actually hear from QB1 for the Rams. That's Matt Stafford. He had himself a night. That's next on Game Night on ESPN Radio and the all-new ESPN app.
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0: just on defense.
1: Yeah, and I mean, they're playing on Monday Night Football, so they have a short week, right? I mean, they're playing again on the 27th. They're playing against the Titans. So, you know, they've got to get Brian Burns healthy sooner rather than later. They got to make sure he's good to go. Malik Nabers and obviously the DBs that missed tonight's game. They want to get those guys back sooner rather than later. They literally are a MASH unit there in New York with all the injuries that they're dealing with. And obviously there's no injury that's bigger than to the starting quarterback. And that's a TBD on when he's going to be available to return. But an MRI is incoming.
2: Yes.
1: that information is incoming. It's loading, right? That is loading sooner rather than later.
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1: Yeah, exactly. 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That's going to do it for us here on Game Night. He's Emma Golden. I'm Q Myers, Sports Center All Night. 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
13: Stafford gets it off, stands up to throw. Feed ball, left side, Devontae separates. Devontae brings it in over the shoulder.
4: We have the latest with Caleb Williams as he recovers from a hamstring injury.
14: I'll have the lowdown from him, but it sounds like it's week to week, but we'll likely

0: Giants at Rams.
1: Rams coming off their unimpressive showing in week one in Australia. Giants coming off a rather impressive win over the Cowboys in week one. Giants with the ball first Monday night. 3.5 minutes into the game, though, on the seventh play of the night.
2: Darts in a shotgun set. Calls out signals, takes the snap. Retreats in the pocket, sets, lobs one down the left sideline, and it's caught by Theo Johnson, and he dropped it. And Jackson Dart took a shot.
3: Holding his knee.
2: Giant medical staff looking at Jackson Dart. Players coming over to check on him. Got sandwiched. Took a hit.
1: Dart leaving the game, would not return. WFAN with the call. Sources indicating the belief is a sprained MCL. More on that straight ahead. Giants lose their starting quarterback. Rams did not have their starting wide receiver, Puka Nacua, out for this one. But they were able to fill that void.
4: Second down, 14. Stafford sets the laces, looking left. Slides the pocket. It's a sidearm throw. It's a leaping catch. It's Devontae. Untouched down the left hash marks to the end zone. Matthew Stafford's first touchdown pass of 2026 measures 31 yards to Devontae Adams. Touchdown, L.A. The lead, 6-0. Snap clock two. Play clock one. Stafford gets it off. Stands up to throw. Fade ball. Left side. Devontae separates. Devontae brings it in over the shoulder for a three-score lead. These are the L.A. Rams we know and love. A dot from Stafford to Adams. 11 yards for the score. His second of the night. 20-3, the new count.
1: 7-10 ESPN L.A. Rams go on to a 28-6 win over the Giants. Rams, 481 yards of offense to the Giants, 182. Rams' largest yards differential by any team in a game this season. Rams' largest since 2020. Rams had 8 yards per play, best by any team this season, best by a Rams team in any game since 2019. Matthew Stafford, 22 of 31, 327 yards passing, 4 touchdowns, did have an interception, but had the 4 touchdowns, his 22nd career 4-touchdown game. He spoke with our Lisa Salters.
5: Matthew, you guys averaged nearly 9 yards a play tonight. Just what felt better?
6: Yeah, I mean, obviously we executed at a higher clip, had some explosive plays, which is nice. To be honest with you, I felt like we could have been more efficient. You know, we had some plays that we left out there that we know we can make, so always ways to be better, but proud of our effort tonight. Guys played really well up front against a really good front and, you know, allowed me to kind of go back there and play.
5: I know you said after week one that you felt like you missed Devontae a couple of times. You did not miss him tonight. Just what was clicking with him?
6: Yeah, a little bit of everything. You know, he kind of attacked all areas of the field. He's a fantastic football player. We're lucky to have him. Obviously, you know, Puka not being here tonight, more of an onus on what Tate can do, and he delivered for us big time, which is awesome.
5: 4 touchdown passes for you tonight. That puts you 6th on the list all time. Just what does that mean to you?
6: It's a humbling feeling. I have so much respect for the people that played this game before me and such big fans of those guys. So just to be, you know, in that same breath with those guys is a cool feeling for me.
5: And I know you just said something to Jackson Dart. Tough night for him. Just what did you want him to know?
6: Yeah, I just said I was pulling for him. You know, I don't expect him to tell me what's going on, but I just want to let him know I was pulling for him. I want young guys in this league to play our position, to play well. He's doing a heck of a job. Hopefully he's back sooner rather than later.
5: And did you get a chance to check out 99 tonight?
6: I did. How about that entrance? When he came in, ran out, I was jacked up, man. Everybody's jacked up. It was a cool thing to see.
1: Matthew Stafford's second oldest player with a 4-touchdown game on Monday Night Football, Drew Brees being the oldest. He found Devontae Adams 8 times for 195 yards. 2 of the 4 touchdowns going to Adams on the night. His coach, Sean McVay.
7: First of all, I thought our group did a great job tonight. Thought our defense really was outstanding from the very jump. You know, we had a couple turnovers offensively. Not getting points at the end of the half was disappointing, you know, but I did think the way that we responded, thought we got the running game going a little bit in the second half, but I did feel our defense's pressure, the presence all night, you know, where you could see they never got comfortable. Hopefully, you know, Dart is okay, but you could feel even with Winston, a really good quarterback that I got a lot of respect for, we were able to kind of, you know, apply pressure to him. I thought we were sticky in coverage. Guys did a really good job. And then I thought, you know, our line did a great job protecting to allow Matthew and Devontae to have a bunch of cool connections. Anytime you go 8 for 195 is a pretty special deal. But the cool thing is there's a lot of stuff we can clean up, too. And that's a good football team. I was proud of the way that we responded. And we've got to be able to look at the things that we can improve upon. And got a great challenge against an excellent team at

0: over the Liberty. Atlanta half game behind the Aces now for the 3 seed. Atlanta with a 4-game win streak, tied for their second longest win streak this season. Mercury topping the Wings 87-86, trailed by 14, but make their third double-digit comeback win of the season. Giants could not come back in their matchup on Monday Night Football without their starting quarterback. That's next. SportsCenter All Night continues. It's ESPN Radio.
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0: you know. 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
12: Stafford gets it off, stands up to throw. Fade ball, left side, Devontae separates. Devontae brings it in over the shoulder.
3: We have the latest with Caleb Williams as he recovers from a hamstring injury.
13: I'll have the lowdown from him, but it sounds like it's week to week, but we'll likely miss some time.
3: The Falcons turn to Penix as their starter.
14: We've seen the inconsistency from the quarterback position from this football team within the first 2 weeks. We need something different.
3: Plus, the Blue Jays try to keep their slim playoff hopes alive in Baltimore.
15: Swinging a shot. Deep left field. A rocket into the night. Gone!
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3: Giants at Rams.
1: Rams coming off their unimpressive showing in week one in Australia. Giants coming off a rather impressive win over the Cowboys in week one. Giants with the ball first Monday night. 3.5 minutes into the game, though, on the seventh play of the night.
16: Darts in a shotgun

0: not return. WFAN with the call. Sources indicating the belief is a sprained MCL. More on that straight ahead. Giants lose their starting quarterback. Rams did not have their starting wide receiver, Puka Nacua, out for this one. But they were able to fill that void.
1: Second down, 14. Stafford sets the laces, looking left, slides the pocket. It's a sidearm throw. It's a leaping catch. It's Devontae. Untouched down the left hash marks to the end zone. Matthew Stafford's first touchdown pass of 2026 measures 31 yards to Devontae Adams. Touchdown, L.A. The lead, 6-0. Snap clock 2. Play clock 1. Stafford gets it off. Stands up to throw. Fade ball, left side. Devontae separates. Devontae brings it in over the shoulder for a 3-score lead. These are the L.A. Rams we know and love. A dot from Stafford to Adams. 11 yards for the score, his second of the night. 20-3, the new count.
0: 7-10 ESPN LA. Rams go on to a 28-6 win over the Giants. Rams, 481 yards of offense to the Giants, 182. Rams' largest yards differential by any team in a game this season. Rams' largest since 2020. Rams had 8 yards per play, best by any team this season, best by a Rams team in any game since 2019. Matthew Stafford, 22 of 31, 327 yards passing, 4 touchdowns, did have an interception, but had the 4 touchdowns, his 22nd career 4-touchdown game. He spoke with our Lisa Salters.
2: Matthew, you guys averaged nearly 9 yards a play tonight. Just what felt better?
3: Yeah, I mean, obviously we executed at a higher clip, had some explosive plays, which is nice. To be honest with you, I felt like we could have been more efficient. You know, we had some plays that we left out there that we know we can make. So always ways to be better, but proud of our effort tonight. Guys played really well up front against a really good front and, you know, allowed me to kind of go back there and play.
2: I know you said after week one that you felt like you missed Devontae a couple of times. You did not miss him tonight. Just what was clicking with him?
3: Yeah, a little bit of everything. You know, he kind of attacked all areas of the field. He's a fantastic football player. We're lucky to have him. Obviously, you know, Puka not being here tonight, more of an onus on what Tay can do, and he delivered for us big time, which is awesome.
2: 4 touchdown passes for you tonight. That puts you 6th on the list all time. Just what does that mean to you?
3: It's a humbling feeling. I have so much respect for the people that played this game before me and such big fans of those guys. So just to be, you know, in that same breath with those guys is a cool feeling for me.
2: And I know you just said something to Jackson Dart. Tough night for him. Just what did you want him to know?
3: Yeah, I just said I was pulling for him. You know, I don't expect him to tell me what's going on, but I just want to let him know I was pulling for him. I want young guys in this league to play our position to play well. He's doing a heck of a job. Hopefully he's back sooner rather than later.
2: And did you get a chance to check out 99 tonight?
3: I did. How about that entrance? When he came in, ran out, I was jacked up, man. Everybody's jacked up. It was a cool thing to see.
0: Matthew Stafford, second oldest player with a 4-touchdown game on Monday Night Football. Drew Brees being the oldest. He found Devontae Adams 8 times for 195 yards. 2 of the 4 touchdowns going to Adams on the night. His coach, Sean McVay.
4: First of all, I thought our group did a great job tonight. Thought our defense really was outstanding from the very jump. You know, we had a couple turnovers offensively. Not getting points at the end of the half was disappointing, you know, but I did think the way that we responded, thought we got the running game going a little bit in the second half, but I did feel our defense's pressure, the presence all night, you know, where you could see they never got comfortable. Hopefully, you know, Dart is okay, but you can feel even with Winston, a really good quarterback that I got a lot of respect for, we were able to kind of, you know, apply pressure to him. I thought we were sticky in coverage. Guys did a really good job. And then I thought, you know, our line did a great job protecting to allow Matthew and Devontae to have a bunch of cool connections. Anytime you go 8 for 195 is a pretty special deal. But the cool thing is there's a lot of stuff we can clean up too. And that's a good football team. I was proud of the way that we responded. And we've got to be able to look at the things that we can improve upon. And got a great challenge against an excellent team at their place this Sunday night.
0: Rams will be in Denver for the Sunday night game in week 3. Rams snapping a 5-game losing streak on Monday Night Football. Largest win on Monday Night Football since 2003. Aaron Donald back on the field. 3 tackles. 1 tackle for a loss in his return. Didn't play in week 1 in Australia. After the week 2 win, he spoke with our Laura Rutledge.
5: Aaron, what did it feel like to be back out there tonight?
6: 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Feel good to be out there, get that first game under my belt after 2 years. So feel good. We got to win. So.
5: That's what you said the goal was, 3 tackles, 1 tackle for loss for you. When you made that first tackle, what went through your mind?

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11: Stafford gets it off, stands up to throw. Fade ball, left side, Devontae separates. Devontae brings it in over the shoulder.
0: We have the latest with Caleb Williams as he recovers from a hamstring injury.
12: I'll have the lowdown from him, but it sounds like it's week to week, but we'll likely miss some time.
0: The Falcons turn to Penix as their starter.
13: We've seen the inconsistency from the quarterback position from this football team within the first 2 weeks. We need something different.
0: Plus, the Blue Jays try to keep their slim playoff hopes alive in Baltimore.
14: Swinging a shot. Deep left field. A rocket into the night. Gone!
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15: Rams coming off their unimpressive showing in Week 1 in Australia. Giants coming off a rather impressive win over the Cowboys in Week 1. Giants with the ball first Monday night. 3.5 minutes into the game, though, on the 7th play of the night.
16: Darts in a shotgun set. Calls out signals, takes the snap. Retreats in the pocket, sets, lobs one down the left sideline, and it's caught by Theo Johnson, and he dropped it. And Jackson Dart took a

0: one. Stafford gets it off, stands up to throw. Fade ball, left side. Devontae separates. Devontae brings it in over the shoulder for a three-score lead. These are the LA Rams we know and love. A dot from Stafford to Adams. 11 yards for the score, his second of the night. 20-3, the new count.
1: 710 ESPN LA. Rams go on to a 28-6 win over the Giants. Rams, 481 yards of offense to the Giants, 182. Rams' largest yards differential by any team in a game this season. Rams' largest since 2020. Rams had 8 yards per play, best by any team this season, best by a Rams team in any game since 2019. Matthew Stafford, 22 of 31, 327 yards passing, 4 touchdowns, did have an interception, but had the 4 touchdowns, his 22nd career 4-touchdown game. He spoke with our Lisa Salters.
2: Matthew, you guys averaged nearly 9 yards a play tonight. Just what felt better?
3: Yeah, I mean, obviously we executed at a higher clip, had some explosive plays, which is nice. To be honest with you, I felt like we could have been more efficient. You know, we had some plays that we left out there that we know we can make. So always ways to be better, but proud of our effort tonight. Guys played really well up front against a really good front and, allowed me to kind of go back there and play.
2: I know you said after week one that you felt like you missed Devontae a couple of times. You did not miss him tonight. Just what was clicking with him?
3: Yeah, a little bit of everything. You know, he kind of attacked all areas of the field. He's a fantastic football player. We're lucky to have him. Obviously, Puka not being here tonight, more of an onus on what Tate can do, and he delivered for us big time, which is awesome.
2: 4 touchdown passes for you tonight. That puts you 6th on the list all time. Just what does that mean to you?
3: It's a humbling feeling. I have so much respect for the people that played this game before me and such big fans of those guys. So just to be, you know, in that same breath with those guys is a cool feeling for me.
2: And I know you just said something to Jackson Dart. Tough night for him. Just what did you want him to know?
3: Yeah, I just said I was pulling for him. You know, I don't expect him to tell me what's going on, but I just want to let him know I was pulling for him. I want young guys in this league to play our position to play well. He's doing a heck of a job. Hopefully he's back sooner rather than later.
2: And did you get a chance to check out 99 tonight?
3: I did. How about that entrance? When he came in, ran out, I was jacked up, man. Everybody's jacked up. It was a cool thing to see.
1: Matthew Stafford, second oldest player with a 4-touchdown game on Monday Night Football. Drew Brees being the oldest. He found Devontae Adams 8 times for 195 yards. 2 of the 4 touchdowns going to Adams on the night. His coach, Sean McVay.
4: First of all, I thought our group did a great job tonight. I thought our defense really was outstanding from the very jump. We had a couple turnovers offensively. Not getting points at the end of the half was disappointing, you know, but I did think the way that we responded, thought we got the running game going a little bit in the second half, but I did feel our defense's pressure, the presence all night, you know, where you could see they never got comfortable. Hopefully, you know, Dart is okay, but you can feel even with Winston, a really good quarterback that I got a lot of respect for, we were able to kind of, you know, apply pressure to him. I thought we were sticky in coverage. Guys did a really good job, and then I thought, you know, our line did a great job protecting to allow Matthew and Devontae to have a bunch of cool connections. Anytime you go 8 for 195 is a pretty special deal, but the cool thing is there's a lot of stuff we can clean up too, and that's a good football team. I was proud of the way that we responded, and we've got to be able to look at the things that we can improve upon, and got a great challenge against an excellent team at their place this Sunday night.
1: Rams will be in Denver for the Sunday night game in week 3. Rams snapping a 5-game losing streak on Monday Night Football. Largest win on Monday Night Football since 2003. Aaron Donald back on the field. 3 tackles. 1 tackle for a loss in his return. Didn't play in week 1 in Australia. After the week 2 win, he spoke with our Laura Rutledge.
5: Aaron, what did it feel like to be back out there tonight?
6: I'm going to feel good. Feel good to be out there, get that first game under my belt after 2 years. So feel good. We got to win. So.
5: That's what you said the goal was, 3 tackles, 1 tackle for loss for you. When you made that first tackle, what went through your mind?
6: Let's make another one, you know. So just playing football, feel good to be out here on this field with the guys. Come away with a big win at SoFi today, so I'm excited.
5: How does the body feel?
6: A little sore right now, you know, a little sore, but get my body back right for a short week and get back to work, so.
5: We had an awesome shot of your kids blowing you kisses as you ran out of the tunnel. How much does it mean to you to be able to do this again for them to see?
6: I mean, everything. They've been excited. They called me this morning at least 20 times saying I'm ready to see Daddy play football. So to see my family here supporting me, excited about it, man, they make it that much better. So
5: congratulations. Go spend time with them.
6: Thank you.
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0: Sean Payton did, and we saw some other teams do that similarly.
1: Eight teams also at 2-0 after the Giants went to 1-1 with their loss in Monday Night Football. Home stretch of the baseball regular season. Cubs, Padres tied atop the wild card standings. Chicago hoping Alex Bregman will be ready for the postseason after the unexpected happened on Sunday. ESPN's Buster Olney.
2: Alex Bregman suffered facial fractures when he was hit by that foul ball during the course of their game in Cincinnati yesterday. And now as they move forward, Cubs assume he's going to miss games. The question is there a way to get him back on the field? One of the questions that needs to be answered is, if he returns to the field, given the fractures, will he be able to be put himself at more risk if he goes back on the field? So we'll see what the Cubs decide to do. Obviously, Bregman, a really big factor with their offense and with their defense.
1: Bregman not expected to undergo surgery, looking to the postseason. He was hospitalized in Cincinnati for testing, but was on Instagram earlier on Monday saying that he was back in Chicago.
3: Sports Center all night.
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5: Are you not entertained?
3: Number four.
1: Tigers eliminated from the postseason, but they see Spencer Torkelson reach 25 homers in back-to-back seasons for the first time in his career. He wasn't the only one going deep in their win over Washington. 97 won the ticket.
6: Fly ball left field up the bed of Ben Mulcherry. Watch it fly. Gone. Sizzling line drive into the Tigers bullpen and left. Tigers having some fun now. Three-run shot from Mulcherry. Fourth of the year and a 7-0 lead in the fifth.
3: Number three.
1: WNBA, the Dallas Wings dropped to the seventh seed at the moment. And it happened in the closing seconds of their matchup with Phoenix. USA Network.
7: Phoenix wins it. Held has the rock. Thomas screens for Held. Backdoor cut. Copper lays it in with 2.4. Timeout Dallas.
3: Number two.
1: Orioles snap a three-game losing streak, and Pete Alonso reaches the big 4-0. WBAL.
8: The 1-1.
9: Swing and a shot. Deep left field. A rocket into the night.
10: Number 40, an unbelievable drive over the long left field. A two-home run night for Pete Alonso.
3: Number one.
1: No Puka Nacua for the Rams for the Monday night matchup against the Giants. No problem for the LA offense. 7:10 ESPN LA.
11: Snap clock two, play clock one. Stafford gets it off, stands up to throw. Fade ball, left side, Devontae separates. Devontae brings it in over the shoulder for a three. These are the LA Rams we know and love. A dot from Stafford to Adams. 11 yards for the score, his second of the night. 20-3, the new count.
1: Devontae Adams catching two of Matthew Stafford's four touchdown passes.
12: I just think we just came out aggressive, man. Just shooting our shot, coming out. That little girl right there, her dad is pretty good. And He's got a way of manipulating these defenses, and he makes the game a lot easier for all the guys, and then the guys up front gave him a lot of time, and I mean it's almost weird to see him get sacked back there whenever it does happen, just because it's like, oh, that can happen, but at the end of the day, I mean it's about being aggressive, coming out and everybody being focused and locked into the details, like I said, of every single route. Everybody has to just be on point with their assignment, and that was the type of day it was today.
1: Giants saw their quarterback get hit. More on that next. The Sports Center All Night continues. 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
25: Stafford gets it off, stands up to throw. Feed ball, left side, Devontae separates. Devontae brings it in over the shoulder.
3: We have the latest with Caleb Williams as he recovers from a hamstring injury.
26: I'll have the lowdown from him, but it sounds like it's week to week, but we'll likely miss some time.
3: The Falcons turn to Penix as their starter.
27: We've seen the inconsistency from the quarterback position from this football team within the first 2 weeks. We need something different.
3: Plus, the Blue Jays try to keep their slim playoff hopes alive in Baltimore.
9: Swinging a shot. Deep left field. A rocket into the night. Gone!
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1: Rams coming off their unimpressive showing in Week 1 in Australia. Giants coming off a rather impressive win over the Cowboys in Week 1. Giants with the ball first Monday night. 3.5 minutes into the game, though, on the seventh play of the night.
28: Darts in a shotgun set. Calls out signals, takes the snap. Retreats in the pocket, sets, lobs one down the left sideline, and it's caught by Theo Johnson, and he not dropped it. And Jackson Dart took a shot.
29: Holding his knee.
28: Giant medical staff looking at Jackson Dart. Players coming over to check on him. Got sandwiched. Took a hit.
1: Dart leaving the game, would not return. WFAN with the call, sources indicating the belief is a sprained MCL. More on that straight ahead. Giants lose their starting quarterback. Rams did not have their starting wide receiver, Puka Nacua, out for this one. But they were able to fill that void.
25: Second down, 14. Stafford sets the laces, looking left. Slides the pocket. It's a sidearm throw. It's a leaping catch. It's Devontae. Untouched down the left hash marks to the

0: Stafford's first touchdown pass of 2026 measures 31 yards to Devontae Adams. Touchdown, L.A. The lead, 6-0.
1: Snap clock two. Play clock one. Stafford gets it off. Stands up to throw. Fade ball. Left side. Devontae separates. Devontae!

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8: Stafford gets it off, stands up to throw. Fade ball, left side, Devontae separates. Devontae brings it in over the shoulder.
7: We have the latest with Caleb Williams as he recovers from a hamstring injury.
9: I'll have the lowdown from him, but it sounds like it's week to week, but we'll likely miss some time.
7: The Falcons turn to Penix as their starter.
10: We've seen the inconsistency from the quarterback position from this football team within the first 2 weeks. We need something different.
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11: 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Deep left field. A rocket into the night. Good!
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12: Rams coming off their unimpressive showing in Week 1 in Australia. Giants coming off a rather impressive win over the Cowboys in Week 1. Giants with the ball first Monday night. 3.5 minutes into the game, though, on the seventh play of the night.
13: Darts in a shotgun set. Calls out signals, takes the snap. Retreats in the pocket, sets, lobs one down the left sideline, and it's caught by Theo Johnson, and he dropped it. And Jackson Dart took a shot.
14: Holding his knee.
13: Giant medical staff looking at Jackson Dart. Players coming over to check on him. Got sandwiched. Took a hit.
12: Dart leaving the game, would not return. WFAN with the call, sources indicating the belief is a sprained MCL. More on that straight ahead. Giants lose their starting quarterback. Rams did not have their starting wide receiver, Puka Nacua, out for this one. But they were able to fill that void.
8: Second down, 14. Stafford sets the laces, looking left, slides the pocket. It's a sidearm throw. It's a leaping catch. It's Devontae. Untouched down the left hash marks to the end zone. Matthew Stafford's first touchdown pass of 2026 measures 31 yards to Devontae Adams. Touchdown, L.A. The lead, 6-0. Snap clock 2. Play clock 1. Stafford gets it off. Stands up to throw. Fade ball. Left side. Devontae separates. Devontae brings it in over the shoulder for a 3-score lead. These are the LA Rams we know and love. A dot from Stafford to Adams. 11 yards for the score. His second of the night. 20-3 the new count.
12: 7-10 ESPN LA. Rams go on to a 28-6 win over the Giants. Rams, 481 yards.

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7: President Trump will take the world stage this morning. I'm Dave Anthony, Fox News, going to the UN in New York City.
8: More than 130 world leaders will convene for the United Nations General Assembly, where President Trump is set to deliver his address today. And at this global summit, he's also expected to tap into key issues like conflicts around the world and artificial intelligence. Trump is expected to double down on his pro-AI stance, even amid a growing conversation around the threat AI could pose without regulations.
7: That's Fox's Alex Hogan. The president also has meetings planned at the UN with the leaders of Britain and Japan and Ukraine's President Volodymyr Zelensky the day after a Trump Truth Social post called the war with Russia ridiculous and never-ending, but it must be ended. The president will also meet with leaders of Gulf countries discussing the conflict with Iran, which has spilled over to Saudi Arabia, and this might be a topic for discussion.
9: British Prime Minister Andy Burnham says the UK will provide defensive air-to-air refueling support for Saudi Arabia. This a response to attacks from Iran-backed Houthis in Yemen. The Saudis asked the British for help after a series of drone and missile strikes on their capital Riyadh and energy sites on the Red Sea coast. Last week, President Trump reportedly rejected a request from Saudi Crown Prince Mohammed bin Salman to intervene.
7: Fox's Jonathan Savage. Oil prices are down this morning 1%. At the gas pump, no change for regular, but diesel's up another penny to a new record high, $6.52 per gallon, according to AAA. Airlines keep trying to recover in the Northeast after a technical outage. Grounded flights canceling hundreds to and from Philadelphia and Newark, New Jersey. It's been fixed, but Transportation Secretary Sean Duffy tells Fox upgrades are needed.
10: By the way, this will not be the last time. If I don't get the money to fix the telecom, this won't be the last time we tell the story.
7: There are still more than 100 flights to and from Newark and Philly canceled or delayed today. 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
15: Good morning. With your news update, I'm Marcia Cavalli. Berkeley County Democratic Executive Committee Chair David Valente is calling on Republican candidate Chris Claggett to drop out of the race. Claggett is a Republican candidate for the

District 91 seat in the West Virginia House of Delegates. At issue are some of candidate Claggett's social media posts and statements. The Berkeley Springs Police Department and the Town of Bath are encouraging residents to sign up for emergency alerts. The Morgan County Office of Emergency Services is introducing Morgan County Smart 911 Emergency Alerts as the county's official emergency alert and notification system. It will send important

0: schedule. A post on the Paw Paw School's social media says students and staff should report it at their regularly scheduled times. For the Panhandle News Network, WEPM in Martinsburg and WCST in Berkeley Springs, I'm Marcia Kovalik.
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2: This traffic report is sponsored by the NBC's new drama, Line of Fire. Line of Fire is NBC's gripping new drama about the Hollingsworths, a family of law enforcement agents who solve high-stakes cases while balancing their duty to their country and each other. Don't miss the premiere tonight at 10, 9 Central after The Voice on NBC and next day on Peacock. On 81 between Winchester, Martinsburg, and Hagerstown, I don't see any accidents. Traffic looks good. 70 between Hancock, Hagerstown, and Frederick lanes are open. Merging onto southbound 270, traffic slows south of Urbana past Hyattstown with the new crash. Northbound side of 270 before you get to 109 in Hyattstown. 15, it's pretty heavy getting into Luckett's. The rest of the ride to Leesburg's fine. Route 9, traffic slows Sagal Road, and that takes you in toward Hillsboro, takes you toward the Berlin Turnpike, and Route 7 between Winchester and Leesburg. Traffic's okay. I'm Allie Oakley with traffic.
1: Here's your AccuWeather forecast on WEPM and WCST, the Panhandle News Network.
3: Here is your Panhandle News Network forecast. Today will be cool with occasional rain, possibly causing ponding on roadways. The high will reach 61 tonight. Expect periods of rain with a low of 52. Tomorrow will also be cool with rain at times, reaching a high of 61. With your Panhandle News Network forecast, I'm meteorologist Joe Lundberg.
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4: It's Tuesday, September 22nd, 2026, and this is the Morning News, a service of Metro News, the voice of West Virginia. I'm Chris Lawrence, and it's 6:06. Let's get an update on what's happening across West Virginia at the Metro News Anchor Desk. 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
5: The PSC wants the two to get together about a possible Appalachian Power purchase of Black Diamond. 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The PSC held a status hearing Monday. It's been investigating Black Diamond for the past year after fielding hundreds of complaints from Black Diamond customers in Clay, Raleigh, and Wyoming counties. Former State Treasurer Tom Lohr is the new COO for Black Diamond, and he told PSC Chair Charlotte Lane Monday he's trying to get things straightened out. Lane asked him this question.
6: Is Black Diamond still willing to sell to either APCO or Mon Power?
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4: A Cabell County jury will begin hearing evidence today in the murder trial of a man accused of killing his three-month-old daughter. 53-year-old Shannon Overstreet is on trial in Huntington, charged with killing the infant named Angel. Police allege he killed the child locally, then disposed of her body by burning it in a barrel on a Kentucky farm. The incident occurred 5 years ago. A Clarksburg woman is facing charges of crashing while intoxicated and leaving an uninjured child in the vehicle when she fled on foot. 31-year-old Sydney Healy was arrested for the incident Sunday after the wreck on Murphy Run Road near Clarksburg. Healy was found after the crash in the woods nearby and failed a field sobriety test. The child was uninjured and still in the vehicle. Monongahela County prosecutors are moving quickly in the case of a Mountaineer Hall of Famer, 38-year-old Noel Devine, was indicted on Monday on four charges: strangulation, domestic battery, unlawful restraint, and stalking. Devine was arrested last week after he allegedly choked his girlfriend outside a Morgantown sports bar on September 12th. Devine is an assistant running backs coach at WVU, but head coach Rich Rodriguez placed him on leave amid the ongoing investigation. He's said to be arraigned Wednesday before Monongahela County Circuit Judge Cindy Scott, where a trial date will be set. A child is dead after being struck by a vehicle overnight. Authorities say the 12-year-old was walking when they were hit in South Charleston on Rock Lake Drive about 7:30. An investigation into that incident continues this morning. Not far away on the Dunbar Toll Bridge, two people died in a crash Monday afternoon just hours earlier. A pair of cars collided just after 3 o'clock on the bridge. There was a secondary crash that had minor damage and involved a couple of more vehicles. The bridge was closed until late in the day. It is back open this morning. The names of the victims have not been released. Former U.S. Senator Joe Manchin appeared before the House Budget Committee talking about the need to defray the national debt. That debt now stands at $40 trillion. Manchin, now an independent, was among panelists addressing the problems associated with continuing to carry that debt, and says all of the current economic problems facing the

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5: Still ahead, Daniel Woods will join us with a check on sports. Right down our backgrounder, former U.S. Senator Joe Manchin sounding the alarm on the growing national debt. Now an independent, Manchin appeared as a panelist before the House Budget Committee on Monday afternoon in Dallas, Texas, and he told the panel there are numerous examples of failure to enforce governmental rules that have led to these debt troubles. More from Manchin and our backgrounder.
6: The Congressional Budget Act of 1974 set a timeline for Congress to follow when it comes to the budget process. By April 15th of each year, Congress must pass, think of that word, must pass, a budget resolution. And by September the 30th of each year, Congress must pass all 12 appropriations bills. Unfortunately, it's a timeline without any teeth, and we spoke about that briefly. There's no teeth whatsoever, and we pay no attention to it. On September 30th, 1996, Congress passed all 12 appropriations bill for the fiscal year of 1997. We haven't done that in over 50 years. One time, 50 years. As the committee is likely aware, the national debt at the time was $5.4 trillion. Today, we spend that much and more in just one year. And the national debt exceeds $40 trillion. On August 5, 1997, Congress and President Clinton enacted the Balanced Budget Act of 97. I gave credit to Ross Perot of 1992. If it wasn't for him raising it to that level, I don't think that would have ever happened. I really don't. And it was negotiated by a bipartisan way, then with White House Chief Erskine Bowles and John Kasich on the House side. Among other things, it set an enforceable budget cap for 1998 through 2002. What followed those bipartisan compromises were balanced budget and surpluses of more than $550 billion. Unfortunately, the United States has not posted a surplus since over 24 years. We've been in the red. None of us can survive, no business can survive, and most families can't survive with that type of irresponsible spending.
5: That is former U.S. Senator Joe Manchin. Let's get an update on sports. Daniel Woods joins us. Morning, Daniel.
7: Good morning, Chris. The West Virginia men's basketball team is off and running with the start of practices for the 2026-27 season. Head coach Ross Hodge says he likes the mix of veterans and newcomers on his roster.
8: That combination lends itself to a lot of learning on all fronts, but also some maturity to help those young guys along the way, and it's been awesome to see those guys really pour into those young players and help them along the way while still trying to learn some things themselves.
7: Point guard Miles Sadler is settling in for his freshman season in Morgantown. He says he's getting more comfortable with college basketball every time he steps on the court.
9: I feel like I'm getting better at it every single day. I'm around a good group of guys, a lot of older guys that are teaching me the right things. So, I mean, I feel like I'm fitting in and we're becoming more of a team, and I feel like we're going to be ready for the seasons.
7: Read more on the Mountaineers at WVMetroNews.com. West Virginia quarterback Michael Hawkins Jr. is the Big 12 Conference Offensive Player of the Week after leading WVU to its 38-27 win over Virginia. Hawkins totaled more than 300 yards of offense and five touchdowns in the victory. The West Virginia offensive line is

0: the Big 12 offensive line of the week, paving the way for the Mountaineers to rush for 247 yards against the Cavaliers. WVU is getting ready for its conference opener against Oklahoma State this Saturday, and we'll hear from head coach Rich Rodriguez later today at his weekly press conference. The Metro News High School football power rankings are here for week 5 of the season, and there's a new number 1 in Class A. East Hardy takes over the top spot from Wheeling Central Catholic, while Wahama leapfrogs to number 2. Frankfort keeps the top spot in Class AA, and the same goes for Bridgeport in AAA and Martinsburg in Quad A. There are 3 new teams in the rankings this week, with Parkersburg taking number 9 in Quad A, Elkins number 8 in AAA, and Doddridge County number 10 in AA. Find the full rankings for this week right now at WVMetroNews.com. The high school sports line is back on the Metro News Radio Network tomorrow night at 7:06, getting you ready for Week 5 in high school football. Week 2 of the NFL season is complete, with the Los Angeles Rams thoroughly dominating the New York Giants 28-6 on Monday Night Football. Matthew Stafford threw for 327 yards and 4 touchdowns, passing Phillip Rivers for 6th place on the NFL's all-time passing touchdown list. The Giants lost quarterback Jackson Dart to a knee injury on the opening drive of the game. He's believed to suffer damage to his MCL and will undergo further testing today. Former NFL Defensive Player of the Year Aaron Donald played in his first game since retiring after the 2023 season, making 3 tackles, including a tackle for loss for Los Angeles. And the Indianapolis Colts will be without top wide receiver Alec Pierce for several weeks after he aggravated a surgically repaired heel injury on Sunday Night Football. He missed training camp and only returned to practice last month. Morning news time is 6:21.
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2: Good morning. With your news update, I'm Marcia Cavalli. The Eastern Panhandle is waking up to a wet Tuesday. West Virginia Eastern Panhandle weather's Will Astell says the rain will be a factor in the early part of this week, but he says it's a good thing to lift Berkeley and Jefferson counties out of drought conditions.
3: It's looking rather wet through probably Thursday morning. We'll probably see between 1 and 2 inches of rain, which will actually be very beneficial for the area. The new drought monitor update comes out every Thursday, and the one that came out on the 17th has Berkeley County in actually a D0, which is an abnormally dry. Jefferson, however, is still in a D1, which is a moderate drought.
2: The National Weather Service has extended a flood watch for more than half of West Virginia's counties. On Monday, Michelle Atha with the Berkeley County Solid Waste Authority stopped by Panhandle Live and reflected on the legacy of Clint Hogben.
4: 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He was very proud that we offered the most comprehensive public recycling program in the state of West Virginia.
2: Michelle Atha also gave some upcoming dates to make a note of.
4: Tire collection will be happening on Saturday, October 24th from 9 to 3 at the South Berkeley Recycling Center. Only 10 tires per West Virginia resident. Tires must be off the rim. Then we have free mulch. That'll be given away October 26th through November 7th at both of our recycling centers. Then we have the bulky good collection on Saturday, October 10th at the South Berkeley Recycling Center from 9 to 3.
2: Governor Patrick Morrissey says West Virginia's tourism industry set a new record last year. He says 78 million visitors spent nearly $7 billion across the state.
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6: Good morning from the MTA. Checking in on the MARC train system. We're still looking okay right now on the Brunswick line. Train 872 is delayed about 5 minutes. Train 874 is still on time. Train 878 is the last train out of Martinsburg at 625, Duffield 642, Harpers Ferry 653, Brunswick 707, Point of Rocks at 717, and train pulls into Union Station after 830. 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

0: 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There are no accidents, both northbound and southbound. 70 between Hancock, Hagerstown. It's not bad. Traffic is going to slow when you get to South Mountain. The rest of the ride toward lane divide, it's fine. Southbound 270, traffic is heavy heading toward the Monocacy. Heavy before Urbana past Hyattstown. Heavy getting into Germantown. The rest of the ride of the lane divide, you're fine. 15 getting into Luckett's, traffic is jammed. The rest of the ride to Leesburg, it's good. And Route 9, traffic slows at the Shenandoah, and that's going to take you past Sagal Road. Traffic slows after Harper's Ferry Road to Hillsboro. Heavy at the Berlin Turnpike, and then you're going to slow before and after you pass Hamilton Station. I'm Allie Oakley with traffic.
1: Here's your AccuWeather forecast on WEPM and WCST, the Panhandle News Network.
2: Here is your Panhandle News Network forecast. Today will be cool with occasional rain, possibly causing ponding on roadways. The high will reach 61 tonight. Expect periods of rain with a low of 52. Tomorrow will also be cool with rain at times, reaching a high of 61. With your Panhandle News Network forecast, I'm meteorologist Joe Lundberg.
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9: Morning news time is 6:27. I'm Chris Lawrence.
10: And I'm Daniel Woods.
9: President Trump addresses the UN General Assembly today with the war in Iran and high oil and gas prices looming over his speech.
11: The big question in New York this week, could a deal with Iran be announced at the UN? Iran's president is attending. A spokesperson called out Trump's ban on journalists in a post while accusing the U.S. of blocking visas for some of the Iranian president's press team. The State Department denying that, saying the allegation that we prevented the Iranian delegation from traveling with communication staff is false.
9: ABC's Lionel Moise reporting.
12: While on the road this week, President Trump defiant following his controversial decision to ban CNN, MS Now, and Politico from covering him as part of the White House pool team. Now he's going without.
13: Trump is in New York to attend the UN General Assembly. Television networks traditionally team up to cover his every move, designating one network as the pool. It was supposed to be CNN, but after Trump banned them, now in a show of solidarity for freedom of the press, all five major television networks announced they would not participate in pool coverage of the president.
12: That's ABC's Mary Bruce.
9: Protests erupt in Austin calling for transparency from ICE agents following the shooting of a delivery driver in the city Sunday. As a sign the agency has gone too far.
14: Protests erupting at the scene.
15: He had a work permit. He was seeking asylum.
14: Perez's lawyer says he came to the country legally, but missed a court date after a hearing notice was sent to an old address.
15: We are fed up with ICE and DHS telling us lies about what has happened in these incidents where people are being murdered and shot.
14: The shooting comes as ICE activity has been surging nationwide.
9: That's ABC Chief Justice Correspondent Pierre Thomas.
12: A new air traffic control tool is rolling out Monday in some of the busiest airspace in the country.
16: On the same day, a blown circuit at an air traffic control facility in Philadelphia.

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9: 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On 81 between Winchester, Martinsburg, and Hagerstown, I don't see any accidents even getting into Greencastle and Chambersburg. 70, it looks pretty good. Hancock, Hagerstown, Myersville to Frederick, even merging onto southbound 270. Traffic is going to slow at the Monocacy and in toward Hydestown. There was a crash just to the south of that. That coupled with the volume. And we've got some weather that's going to be passing through the region. Be prepared. Southbound 270 through Germantown to 370. Traffic's pretty heavy. Route 9, the heaviest traffic seems to be at the Shenandoah River to Sagal Road before and after Harper's Ferry Road off and on into Hillsboro. Pretty heavy at Harper's Ferry Road and when you get to Hamilton Station Road. I'm Allie Oakley with traffic.
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10: 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West Virginia's ever-popular bow hunting season starts this weekend for deer, bear, and wild boar. Things are going to change dramatically for hunters during the bow season because it has such a long run. It goes through the end of the year. And during that time, game will shift from food patterns to rutting patterns to weather always being a factor. Wildlife manager Todd Dowdy at the West Virginia Division of Natural Resources tells us knowing the food sources and how they hit in the area where you like to hunt is key information to have going into Saturday's opening day.
12: Preseason scouting, of course, is also essential. Every year is different. Mass changes, food conditions change.

0: one unique thing this year, it seems like, is we've got a lot of rainfall, so it seems a lot greener this year than it typically is in the fall. So that may change things in your hunting location. So all things to consider.
1: The DNR's statewide mast survey is due out any day now, but you should already have a pretty good handle on how the mast hit in your neck of the woods. I'm Chris Lawrence with Outdoors Today on Metro News, the voice of West Virginia. 6:39 on the morning news. Time to get another update on sports. Daniel Woods is in with that. Morning, Daniel.
2: Good morning, Chris. West Virginia's quarterback is getting recognized for his standout performance in the Mountaineers' big win over Virginia. Michael Hawkins Jr. is the Big 12 Conference Offensive Player of the Week. He passed for 190 yards and ran for another 123 while scoring five touchdowns in the Mountaineers' 38-27 win against the Cavaliers. The guys paving the way for him pick up some honors as well, with the Mountaineers receiving the Big 12 Offensive Line of the Week award. WVU rushed for 247 yards in that game, and now the Mountaineers prepare for their conference opener with Oklahoma State coming to Morgantown Saturday. Head coach Rich Rodriguez will address the media coming up later today. Basketball practice is underway in Morgantown as well, with West Virginia getting on the court ahead of the 2026-27 season. Head coach Ross Hodge says his WVU team is athletic enough to challenge opponents above the rim this year.
3: You definitely have more vertical threats when they can get behind the defense, whether it's Amadou, Sini, or Alou, or Silla, and even some of your wings. Obviously, Brennan's always been a high-end athlete, but those guys can put more vertical rim pressure on a defense if they can get behind a defense's head.
2: Guard Martin Somerville is getting comfortable in Morgantown after transferring from Florida State. He says Hodge is doing a great job bringing this group together.
4: The summer period, I think, is more for the adjustment series, and I think we've got that pretty much down packed. For me, this is third school in 3 years, so it's necessarily not something I'm not used to. It's easy for me to adapt very quick. I think Coach does a really good job of making sure you guys know how to meet each other, you guys gel, learn your teammate, learn what they like, what they don't like. So it's been amazing.
2: Read more on the Mountaineers at WVMetroNews.com. The Metro News High School Football Power Rankings are here for Week 5. And the big headline, a new number one in Class A. East Hardy takes over the top spot after a 3-0 start, leapfrogging Wheeling Central Catholic. Wahama comes in at number two this week. The other number ones, all the same. Frankfort in AA, Bridgeport in AAA, and Martinsburg in Quad A. Parkersburg moves into the Quad A top 10 at number 9. Elkins joins the AAA rankings at number 8. And Doddridge County is back in the top 10 in AA, taking the number 10 spot. Find the full rankings at WVMetroNews.com. 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
6: Good morning. With your news update, I'm Marcia Cavalli. The head of the Berkeley County Democratic Executive Committee is calling on 91st District Delegate Republican candidate Chris Claggett to drop out of the race. That after some social media posts, David Valente also calling on his counterpart in the county's Republican Executive Committee to condemn those statements. The Jefferson County Commission will hold a Valley Link Transmission Line Project Town Hall today from 6 to 8 p.m. in the Commission Meeting Room. That's off North Lawrence Street in Charlestown. The Commission has previously stated its opposition to the proposed transmission line through two separate resolutions. A statement from the Commission says the body believes residents deserve a meaningful opportunity to be heard about potential impacts to their homes, farms, property, historic sites, communities, and quality of life. The statement says while Valley Link has hosted an open house, residents continue to express concerns their voices are not being heard or that insufficient information has been provided. Again, that Valley Link Transmission Line Project Town Hall this evening from 6 to 8. FEMA is proposing updates to the flood insurance rate maps for both Morgan and Berkeley counties. A 90-day appeal period began September 16th. Residents, business owners, and other community partners are encouraged to review the updated maps, learn about local flood risks, and potential future flood insurance requirements. They can also submit an appeal. Those maps and links are available in articles at PanhandleNewsNetwork.com. The Morgan County Office of Emergency Services is introducing Morgan County Smart 911 Emergency Alerts as the county's official emergency alert and notification system. It will send important information directly to registered phones, email accounts, and other devices for information regarding severe weather, evacuation notices, road closures, public safety emergencies,

0: these major traffic incidents and others, anyone who lives, works, travels through, or visits Morgan County can register for Morgan County Smart 911 emergency alerts. For the Panhandle News Network, I'm Marcia Kovalik.
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3: Good morning from the MTA. Checking in on the MARC train system. We're still looking okay right now on the Brunswick line. Train 872 is delayed about 5 minutes. Train 874 is still on time. Train 878 is the last train out of Martinsburg at 625, Duffield 642, Harpers Ferry 653, Brunswick 707, Point of Rocks at 717. The train pulls into Union Station after 830. For the MTA Transit Team, I'm Austin Todd with your MARC Rail Update.
4: 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On 81, between Winchester, Martinsburg, and Hagerstown, Greencastle, Chambersburg, I don't see crashes. 70, you're going to be fine. Hancock, when you get to Hagerstown at 81, traffic slows. Slowing in Myersville, slowing in Braddock Heights, merging onto southbound 270. You're pretty heavy out of Urbana to ride toward Hyattstown. On 15, Point of Rocks, it's busy in Luckett's, busy before and after Limestone School Road, while Route 9 traffic slows when you get to the Shenandoah River to Hillsboro, slowing at the Berlin Turnpike the rest of the ride toward Hamilton Station. And Route 7, traffic slows at the Berlin Turnpike, and that takes you past Route 9. I'm Allie Oakley with traffic.
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5: Here is your Panhandle News Network forecast. Today will be cool with occasional rain, possibly causing ponding on roadways. The high will reach 61 tonight. Expect periods of rain with a low of 52. Tomorrow will also be cool with rain at times, reaching a high of 61. With your Panhandle News Network forecast, I'm meteorologist Joe Lundberg.
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8: Hawkins to Epps, WVU's new big play tandem. We'll hear from them in a moment.
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8: Mountaineer first-year starter Michael Hawkins threw a pair of long touchdown passes to DJ Epps in the Virginia win. The quarterback says the chemistry with Epps came quickly, starting back during the spring and the summer.
10: Us both coming in January, just kind of learning each other, like what he likes and what I like. And during the week, just, you know, getting on the same page in the film room. So that's the biggest thing going into that game. Staying down and just getting back in the film room and seeing what you can do better, because there's always things you can do better. So, you know, just staying down and getting to it. My teammates, you know, they helped me a lot. The up front, just providing the protection for me to allow, for me to get the ball out of my hands, keep your confidence high, and, you know, just going into a new week and getting those guys going and continuing to keep them going.
8: Hawkins transferred from Oklahoma. Epps joined the program following 4 years at Troy, and he agrees with the quarterback. The foundation was set during the spring and the summer.
11: Preparation, practice, you know, preparation plays a big part in the game, and just taking practice to the game field, as I said. So I think that's really the big part. You see the coverages and you just try to take advantage of it, and it's something me and Mike work on in practice. So like I said, we take the practice to the game field. So put it right on the money, and I just went and made a play. So there was a man, I beat my man, we made a play. So
8: the pair had touchdowns of 21 and 29 yards on pass plays. Hawkins, of course, ran for three additional scores. Now it's another massive game. 2-1 Oklahoma State visits Morgantown Saturday night.

0: same. The Division of Highways continues its effort to keep roadways clear. Communications Director Brent Walker says they like to remind folks that they do remove dead animals from roads, but not from private property.
1: We really just every now and again want to remind the traveling public that how, why, what circumstances we will come and pick that dead carcass. We won't go onto private property. We won't go into creeks and roadbeds.
0: And he says if you see roadkill, call the SWAT hotline at 1-833-WV-ROADS.
1: We'll come out there. It may not be immediately, but we need to know where they are and we'll make our way.
0: And Walker says if you hit an animal and it's still alive, you can call 911. 7:10 now on the morning news. Coming up in a moment in our backgrounder, Governor Patrick Morrissey says West Virginia saw record-setting tourism last year. We'll talk more about that as the governor addressed the tourism conference ongoing in Charleston. And then Daniel Woods will join us with a check on sports. It's all still ahead. Stay with us.
2: Here is your Panhandle News Network forecast. Today will be cool with occasional rain, possibly causing ponding on roadways. The high will reach 61 tonight. Expect periods of rain with a low of 52. Tomorrow will also be cool with rain at times, reaching a high of 61. With your Panhandle News Network forecast, I'm meteorologist Joe Lundberg.
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0: This is Metro News, the voice of West Virginia. 7:15 on the morning news. Coming up, we'll get an update on sports with Daniel Woods. Right now in our backgrounder, Governor Patrick Morrissey says West Virginia saw a record-setting tourism year in 2025. He led off the first day of the governor's office on tourism, conference on tourism at the Charleston Coliseum and Convention Center with some striking numbers. The governor says there are many different reasons for the state's success in tourism.
1: I am thrilled to announce, because of all of your great work and the work of our tourism department, I can say that West Virginia's tourism economy has reached unprecedented heights, generating a brand new, all-time record, total economic impact of $9.4 billion. That's pretty incredible when you think about how we just in year to year from 2025, our wonderful state welcomed 78.4 million visitors. That does represent an increase from the prior year. Also, overnight travelers grew by 2%. And when people come, they invest and they spend. And we just spent last year $6.8 billion in tourism right here in West Virginia. When I say we, I'm talking about the 78 million people who come in. It means a lot. That's a lot of new money that's going into our local economies. And I think it makes a big difference. You know, last year, how many of you remember when the government shut down and they shut all the national parks down in the country? You guys remember that? Well, one of the things I was most proud of is when that happened, I was able to get on the phone with Doug Burgum, the Interior Secretary, and we were able to convince him to open up the New River Gorge even while all the other national parks were closed. That's a pretty cool thing, right? You know, while parks were shut for over a month, West Virginia stayed open.
0: That is Governor Patrick Morrissey. 7:17 on the morning news. Back to the sports desk. Daniel Woods is in, and Daniel, high honors for the Mountaineer quarterback who stood out Saturday night.
2: That's right, Chris. Michael Hawkins Jr. is the Big 12 Conference Offensive Player of the Week, totaling more than 300 yards of offense and 5 touchdowns in West Virginia's win against Virginia 38-27. But that's not all for the WVU offense. The offensive line is the Big 12 Offensive Line of the Week, paving the way for the Mountaineers to rush for 247 yards in that game. The Mountaineers are prepping for their conference opener against Oklahoma State this Saturday in Morgantown, and head coach Rich Rodriguez goes to the podium for his weekly press conference later today. The West Virginia men's basketball team, believe it or not, is back on the court with the opening of practice for the 2026-27 season. Head coach Ross Hodge says he's working returner Brennan Laurient and Boise State transfer Javen Buchanan in as those two await a court ruling on a potential fifth year of eligibility.
3: The fact that they've been able to be kind of full participants and they have no restrictions on that regard at least allows you to integrate them into what's happening, and you're still a little bit of ways away from obviously playing games, and you'll kind of have to be adaptable and flexible if that time gets here and they're still trying to figure that part out.
2: Freshman point guard Miles Sadler joins the Mountaineers with high expectations for his first season of college. He says he's focused on building chemistry with his new teammates before the season tips off.
4: Just learning their play styles, to be honest, like where guys like the ball, what type of shots that guys like to shoot. So it's all a learning process that I'm still in motion of getting, but I feel like by the time the season comes around, I'll be good enough.
2: Read more on the Mountaineers at WVMetroNews.com. Also at WVMetroNews.com this morning, the new edition of the Metro News High School Football Power Rankings with a new number one in the state's smallest classification. East Hardy is the number one team in Class A, jumping over Wheeling Central Catholic this week. Wahama moves into the number two spot as well. The number ones stay the same in the other three classes. Frankfort in Class AA, Bridgeport in AAA, and Martinsburg in Quad A. Find those rankings again right now at the website. Week two of the NFL season is over with the Los Angeles Rams dominating the New York Giants 28-6 on Monday Night Football. Matthew Stafford moving into sixth place on the NFL's all-time passing touchdown list with 4 scores last night. The Giants lost quarterback Jackson Dart to a knee injury on the game's first drive. He's believed to have suffered MCL damage and will undergo further testing today. Morning news time is 7:20.
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6: Good morning. With your news update, I'm Marcia Cavalli. The Eastern Panhandle is waking up to a wet Tuesday. West Virginia Eastern Panhandle weather's Will Astle says the rain will be a factor in the early part of this week, but he says it's a good thing to lift Berkeley and Jefferson counties out of drought conditions.
7: It's looking rather wet through probably Thursday morning. We'll probably see between 1 and 2 inches of rain, which will actually be very beneficial for the area. The new drought monitor update comes out every Thursday, and the one that came out on 17th has Berkeley County in actually a D0, which is an abnormally dry. Jefferson, however, is still in a D1, which is a moderate drought.
6: The National Weather Service has extended a flood watch for more than half of West Virginia's counties. On Monday, Michelle Atha with the Berkeley County Solid Waste Authority stopped by Panhandle Live and reflected on the legacy of Clint Hogben.
8: Presidential Lifetime Service Award, Governor's Volunteer Service Lifetime Achievement Award, Berkeley County Commission Award, 2018 Berkeley County Citizen of the Year Award, Public Service Award, you know, the list goes on and on. He was very proud that we offered the most comprehensive public recycling program in the state of West Virginia.
6: Michelle Atha also gave some upcoming dates to make a note of.
8: Tire collection will be happening on Saturday, October 24th from 9 to 3 at the South Berkeley Recycling Center. Only 10 tires per West Virginia resident. Tires must be off the rim. Then we have free mulch. That'll be given away October 26th through November 7th at both of our recycling centers. Then we have the bulky good collection on Saturday, October 10th at the South Berkeley Recycling Center from 9 to 3.
6: Governor Patrick Morrissey says West Virginia's tourism industry set a new record last year. He says 78 million visitors spent nearly $7 billion across the state.
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15: 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On 81 between Winchester, Martinsburg, and Hagerstown, there are no accidents. 70 looks fine. Hancock, Hagerstown, when you get to Braddock Heights, traffic slows to a crash. That is before you get to 340. 15, very heavy. Moderate Avenue to get to Patrick Street. Southbound 270, your delays are south of Urbana to Hyattstown. 27 Ridge Road to Lane Divide. 15, heavy getting into Luckett's, and that's going to take you past Limestone School Road. Route 9, traffic slows before you get to Sagal Road to Hillsboro. Traffic is going to slow again, Hampton Road. The rest of the ride to Route 7 with Route 7 delays after the Berlin Turnpike. The rest of the ride into Leesburg. I'm Allie Oakley with traffic.
5: Here's your AccuWeather forecast on WEPM and WCST, the Panhandle News Network.
16: Here is your Panhandle News Network forecast. Today will be cool with occasional rain, possibly causing ponding on roadways. The high will reach 61 tonight. Expect periods of rain with a low of 52. Tomorrow will also be cool with rain at times, reaching a high of 61. With your Panhandle News Network forecast, I'm meteorologist Joe Lundberg.
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0: Lotto America on Monday, 22, 23, 33, 45, 49, and the hot ball was 9. The cash, 25. The numbers were 2, 8, 9, 10, 23, and 24. Daily 4 on Monday, 7, 8, 0, 8. The daily 3 was 3, 7, 8. And last night's Millionaire for Life number, 7, 14, 40, 44, 51, and the Millionaire Ball was 1. It's 7:30 on the morning news. Light rain in Beckley, 64 degrees, cloudy and 62 in Clarksburg. Petersburg's got light rain, it's 59, cloudy and 65 in Elkins at 7:31. Dave Wilson has commentary this morning, and that's next here on the morning news.
1: Here is your Panhandle News Network forecast. Today will be cool with occasional rain, possibly causing ponding on roadways. The high will reach 61 tonight. Expect periods of rain with a low of 52. Tomorrow will also be cool with rain at times, reaching a high of 61. With your Panhandle News Network forecast, I'm meteorologist Joe Lundberg.
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11: 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On 81, between Winchester and Martinsburg, I don't see accidents, but traffic is going to slow on the approach to 70 to go eastbound on 70 from 81. And then after that, you're not going to hit brake lights until Braddock Heights. There is a crash before you get to 340, and so big delays going eastbound. Southbound 270, heavy before and after Hyattstown 15. Traffic is going to slow south of St. Clair Lane. That takes you the rest of the ride to Limestone School Road, while Route 9 slows before you get to Sagal Road. It stays heavy to Hillsboro. Traffic is going to slow before you get to Hampton Road to Hamilton Station. And then you're going to slow after that the rest of the ride to Route 7. And Route 7, your delays are going to start after you pass Hillsboro Road to Leesburg. I'm Allie Oakley with traffic.
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0: 7:35 on the morning news. Good morning. I'm Chris Lawrence, and it's time for commentary delivered this morning by Metro News Talk Line co-host Dave Wilson.
1: Chris, I got polled over the weekend. Now, few share my excitement about taking a few minutes out of my day to answer questions in a political survey. Understandably so. However, given my role on Talk Line, I was more curious about the poll's purpose than about the chance to share my opinion. I get that chance every day. As I clicked the link and answered the standard qualifying questions, I wondered what insights the survey was trying to gather. Could it be about the Iran war, gas prices, maybe about the performance of the Cincinnati Reds front office? I've got thoughts, but that's for another day. Well, as it turned out, the poll was looking ahead to the upcoming election in 2028. It asked about my views of Governor Patrick Morrisey and Senator Jim Justice. Did I have a favorable view of each politician? Did I approve of their job performance? Subsequent questions asked about the weight I place on economic issues versus social issues, alongside the obligatory check on my approval of President Donald Trump. The survey was obviously aimed at building a voter profile for a potential 2028 gubernatorial matchup between Jim Justice and Patrick Morrisey. Senator Justice made headlines when he confirmed on Talkline earlier this month that he was 100% considering another run for governor. A report in Politico noted that Justice was actively discussing his candidacy during the West Virginia Chamber of Commerce Business Summit at the Greenbrier. Justice, saying the quiet part out loud, generated buzz across the state for several days. National outlets have taken notice, too. A Capitol Hill freelance journalist recently asked Justice if he had made a decision about his future political plans. Semaphore even noted that Senator Justice was thinking about running to become Governor Justice once more. Meanwhile, Governor Morrisey is preparing for a looming primary challenge. He held another fundraiser in Napa Valley last week, adding to deep coffers that will be critical in what promises to be a bitter primary fight. All of this chatter comes with an election just 6 weeks away. But while the 2026 midterms carry major national implications with control of Congress on the line, the fiercest battles in West Virginia were already settled during May's primary. Outside of a handful of competitive races in select Senate and House of Delegates districts, Republicans are expected to maintain supermajorities in both legislative chambers. U.S. Senator Shelley Moore Capito and Representatives Riley Moore and Carol Miller remain heavy favorites in their reelection bids. There's no doubt the 2028 election cycle in West Virginia is already well underway, and I didn't need polling data to tell me that. Chris?
0: Thank you there, Dave. He'll be back at 10:06 with Talkline. It's 7:38 on the morning news. Time to get another update on sports, and for that, we're joined by Daniel Woods. Daniel, good morning.
2: Good morning, Chris. The West Virginia men's basketball team is back on the floor with the start of practice for the upcoming season. Head coach Ross Hodge says he has a mix of veterans and newcomers on the roster, and that's coming together well.
3: That combination lends itself to a lot of learning on all fronts, but also some maturity to help those young guys along the way, and it's been awesome to see those guys really pour into those young players and help them along the way while still trying to learn some things themselves.
2: Point guard Miles Sadler is settling in for his freshman season with a lot of expectations put on one of the top recruits in program history. He says he's getting more comfortable with college basketball every time he steps on the court.
4: I feel like I'm getting better at it every single day. I'm around a good group of guys, a lot of older guys that are teaching me the right things. So, I mean, I feel like I'm fitting in. And we're becoming more of a team, and I feel like we're going to be ready for the seasons.
2: Read more on the Mountaineers at WVMetroNews.com. WVU quarterback Michael Hawkins is the Big 12 Conference Offensive Player of the Week. After leading WVU to a 38-27 win against Virginia, he put up over 300 yards of offense and 5 touchdowns in that win. The Mountaineer offensive line is picking up recognition as well as the Big 12 Offensive Line of the Week, paving the way for West Virginia to run for 247 yards against the Cavaliers. Oklahoma State is up next for West Virginia in the Big 12 Conference opener Saturday. We'll hear from head coach Rich Rodriguez later today with his weekly press conference. High school football reaches week 5 this week, and a new edition of the Metro News High School Football Power Rankings is here with it. There's a new number 1 in Class A. East Hardy is the top team, taking over for Wheeling Central Catholic. Wahama moves into the top 2, taking that number 2 spot with a leapfrog over the Maroon Knights as well. The other three number one teams, the same as last week. Martinsburg in Quad A, Bridgeport in AAA, and Frankfort in AA. Three new teams joined the top tens as well. Parkersburg, the number nine team in Quad A, Elkins, number eight in AAA, and Doddridge County, number 10 in AA. The full rankings are available now at WVMetroNews.com. The high school sports line is back tomorrow night at 7:06, getting you ready for week five in high school football. Week two of the NFL season is wrapped up. The Los Angeles Rams with a big win against the New York Giants, 28-6 on Monday Night Football. Matthew Stafford continued his record-setting career with four touchdowns to pass Phillip Rivers for sixth place on the NFL's all-time passing scores list. He also threw for 327 yards. Not such luck for the Giants on Monday night, losing quarterback Jackson Dart to a knee injury on the opening drive of the game. He's believed to have suffered damage to his MCL and will undergo further testing today. Former NFL Defensive Player of the Year Aaron Donald played his first game since retiring after the 2023 season, making three tackles, including a tackle for loss for L.A. The Indianapolis Colts will be without top wide receiver Alec Pierce for several weeks after he aggravated a surgically repaired heel injury on Sunday Night Football. Pierce underwent surgery for the same injury in March, and his recovery was delaying his return to play as he missed training camp and only returned to practice last month. In Major League Baseball, it's the final week of the regular season, and Chicago Cubs infielder Alex Bregman is hopeful he can return for the playoffs after being hit in the face by a foul ball. Bregman suffered facial fractures when the ball struck him in the on-deck circle Sunday. The Cubs are tied for the first wild card spot in the National League race right now with the Philadelphia Phillies. Morning news time is 7:41.
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6: Good morning. With your news update, I'm Marcia Cavalli. The head of the Berkeley County Democratic Executive Committee is calling on 91st District Delegate Republican candidate Chris Claggett to drop out of the race. That after some social media posts, David Valente also calling on his counterpart in the county's Republican Executive Committee to condemn those statements. The Jefferson County Commission will hold a Valley Link Transmission Line Project Town Hall today from 6 to 8 p.m. in the Commission Meeting Room. That's off North Lawrence Street in Charlestown. The Commission has previously stated its opposition to the proposed transmission line through two separate resolutions. A statement from the Commission says the body believes residents deserve a meaningful opportunity to be heard about potential impacts to their homes, farms, property, historic sites, communities, and quality of life. The statement says while Valley Link has hosted an open house, residents continue to express concerns their voices are not being heard or that insufficient information has been provided. Again, that Valley Link Transmission Line Project Town Hall this evening from 6 to 8. FEMA is proposing updates to the flood insurance rate maps for both Morgan and Berkeley counties. A 90-day appeal period began September 16th. Residents, business owners, and other community partners are encouraged to review the updated maps, learn about local flood risks, and potential future flood insurance requirements. They can also submit an appeal. Those maps and links are available in articles at PanhandleNewsNetwork.com. The Morgan County Office of Emergency Services is introducing Morgan County Smart 911 Emergency Alerts as the county's official emergency alert and notification system. It will send important information directly to registered phones, email accounts, and other devices for information regarding severe weather, evacuation notices, road closures, public safety emergencies, major traffic incidents, and others. 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For the Panhandle News Network, I'm Marcia Kovalik.
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12: 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On 81 between Winchester and Martinsburg, I don't see any accidents. Traffic slows out of Williamsport to 70. 70, you're going to be fine. Hancock, Hagerstown, Myersville, a little bit heavy. Then you're going to be jammed when you get to Braddock Heights because there's a crash before you get to 340. Southbound 270, slowing before and after Hinestown. Traffic slows before you get to 27 Ridge Road, and that really takes you to lane divide on the spur. 15, it's heavy getting into Luckett's the rest of the ride past Limestone School Road, while Route 9 slows Sagal Road, and that takes you the rest of the ride to Hillsboro. Traffic slows on Route 9 before Hampton Road to, Route 7, really. Route 7 slows at the Berlin Turnpike, the rest of the ride into Leesburg. I'm Allie Oakley with traffic.
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13: Here is your Panhandle News Network forecast. Today will be cool with occasional rain, possibly causing ponding on roadways. The high will reach 61 tonight. Expect periods of rain with a low of 52. Tomorrow will also be cool with rain at times, reaching a high of 61. With your Panhandle News Network forecast, I'm meteorologist Joe Lundberg.
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14: Blair Underwood is joining the Doc cast as a regular on season 3 after appearing in a guest role on season 2. GMA 3 caught up with the LA Law star about why he was excited to trade his suit for scrubs.
15: The surgery scenes are my favorite because it's something I don't do every day. The medical terminology I don't speak every day, so it's great fun.
14: Doc premieres tonight on Fox.
12: That's Michelle Franz and more accolades for Taylor Swift.
16: Taylor Swift is set to receive the inaugural MTV VMA Artist Director Honors at the 2026 MTV Video Music Awards. The award celebrates an artist's work behind the camera. The VMAs air live from Los Angeles Sunday, September 27th on CBS, MTV, and Paramount Plus.
12: That's Mike Dubusky. A member of Newfound Glory has died.
17: Newfound Glory founding guitarist Chad Gilbert has died. The band and his wife Lisa Cimarelli say the 45-year-old died peacefully in his sleep Sunday. No cause of death was given, but he had been open about his years-long cancer battle, which he said had progressed to stage 4. The band and his wife said, in part, he left this world surrounded by friends and family and took his final breaths with his wife and mother by his side, just as he wished. Gilbert co-founded the Florida pop punk band in 1997 and helped take it to the top with 2002's Sticks and Stones. Home of the hit My Friends Over You, the band's latest album, Listen Up, came out this year. Michelle Polino, Fox News.
12: And Carrot Top breathing on his own after a health crisis. Michelle has that story as well.
17: Carrot Top is awake and alert following an alleged suicide attempt late Friday. His representative saying the comedian is still hospitalized in Las Vegas, but has made progress toward recovery, adding that the 61-year-old is even making jokes with the medical staff caring for him. She also thanked the comedian's fans for sending their many messages about how his comedy has helped them through difficult periods in their own lives, adding that their support has encouraged Carrot Top to stabilize. According to TMZ, Carrot Top attempted suicide in the Las Vegas area. The comedian's prop comedy shows on Friday and Saturday at MGM Resorts International's Luxor Hotel and Casino were canceled following his health crisis. Michelle Polino, Fox News.
12: And music to the break this morning, rocker Joan Jett turning 68 today. I'm Chris Lawrence. This is Metro News, the voice of West Virginia.

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15: On the first play from scrimmage for Washington, has put 6 points on the board from 88 yards out.
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14: What a comeback it has been for the Musselman Lady Appleman in year one. Head coach Tim Potter has sculpted a state tournament qualifier.
16: Gets a high snap. Robinson trying to get to the outside. Makes a juke move. Gets to the inside. Keyshawn Robinson. Touchdown, Cougar.
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15: The throw not in time. Hedgesville going to Charleston.
16: Moore might have a foot race. He reverses field and goes right side. One man to beat to the corner. Can Moore do it? He does it. 80 yards. Touchdown, Berkeley Springs. The third of the night for the junior.
15: It's a touchdown for Jordan Barnett. He took it 96 yards to the house. Hercules is gone.
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18: On the air, indeed, another edition of Panhandle Sports Live. 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Again, 304-263-4321 is the number to text because we would like to hear from you. I'm not Parker Stone. He's Parker Stone. I'm Luke Wiggs. Sometimes I wish I was Parker Stone. Sometimes I don't. He joins me in studio on this Tuesday. What's up, dude?
19: Last night was one of those nights you do not wish you were Parker Stone.
18: We will talk about the Giants, although there, unfortunately, is not that much to talk about last night. Here's what I'll say, and we'll get around to it a little bit later on the show. I think that it was a mixture of, and I hope you don't mind me saying this, slightly overrating the Browns after week one, but horrifically underrating the Rams after week one. You know, lost on all of us was the fact that the Rams went to Australia last week, and because, you know, they were a Super Bowl favorite for a lot of teams, but they start the season bad. And then all of a sudden, people are like, maybe they are washed. And then they exercise their demons against the Giants. Doesn't mean the Giants still can't have a good season. You might have just lost to the best team in the NFL. We don't know.
19: So, I'm not too mad about it. The good thing is the Giants' schedule coming up, they have a couple of bad, quote-unquote, teams on the schedule the next few weeks. I think it's Tennessee's at home this next week, home against Arizona. Then you've got on the road against Washington, which will be Jaden Daniels less at that point, more than likely. So good news is that schedule's really soft the next 3 weeks. Bad news is there's a good chance that that's probably going to be done without Jackson Dart. So we'll see what happens.
18: So we'll talk about that a little bit later on in the program. We're obviously going to talk a decent amount about football today. And we've got a lot to get to over the course of today's show. I'll take this, by the way, on our text line. I always try to get responses from the texter. In case you couldn't tell in the periphery, I keep muting my mic, but you can probably hear it in Parks. My cough is still persisting, folks. So I'll take your at-home remedies. Parker Stone, what's your go-to? I'm a big cough drop, DayQuil, NyQuil guy to get rid of just the basic cold. And then if that doesn't work, then you go to urgent care. What do you have any, make at home recipes to dealing with a pretty severe cough?
19: Yeah, just about what you said. Just pop some cough drops during the day, and then just take you some NyQuil before bed, and hopefully it remedies things and takes care of things.
18: So I'll take your at home remedies, unless yours is like bathe in the Potomac River or something biblical. I'm not going to do that.
19: I mean, you could do the Tyson Bage, and
18: that's true. The cold plunge.
19: You can do the cold plunge. That might help.
18: You know, so if anybody has any remedies that you'd like to send my way, and, you know, it's not just for my benefit, it's for yours, folks, because, you know, nobody wants to listen to some guy cough off microphone.

0: around for 2 hours every day. I totally understand that. So a lot to go, a lot of different directions to go into over the course of today's show. You know, Parker Stone, Reaction Mondays are a ton of fun. We look forward to them over the weekend, but we always know that there's so much that happens over the weekend that we're not going to be able to get to. And we get to all the serious stuff. We try to cover football. You know, we got high school, college, pro football, all to get through. So sometimes the weird and wacky stuff that happens over the weekend, we didn't get the chance to get to. We had no opportunity to talk about C.J. Bailey on yesterday's program.
1: What a moment.
0: If people are unfamiliar and were not aware over the weekend of the social media that happened to the end of that NC State-Vanderbilt game. So NC State's got the ball basically on their own goal line, and they're running out of time in the game. And I don't know exactly how many points they're up, but they're up by more than a safety, which is important. It's like 5 or 6 points. I don't know. And there's like 6 seconds left. So NC State decides the brilliant idea, which you've seen teams do from time to time, to try to end the game on a safety. So they snap the ball back to Bailey. He's supposed to run around in the end zone for 6 seconds and then take the safety. The problem was the pressure from Vanderbilt got there very early. Now, you, me, everybody else that has common sense, and I'm sure the entirety of the NC State coaching staff was telling him, hey, we want you to run out the time, but if you get any pressure at all, CJ, just go down.
1: Run out the back of the end zone.
0: Yeah, run out the back of the end zone or fall down. We'll take our safety punt and take our chances. You know, we'll have a couple seconds left, but we'll punt it and we'll see what happens. Not CJ Bailey, though. He was so determined to run out time on that clock on Saturday's game against Vanderbilt that he kept running around with the football by his hip. It got knocked loose on the ground. Vanderbilt fell on it for a touchdown and won the game. One of the worst situations I've ever seen to end a college football game ever. You wish in that situation that C.J. Bailey had pulled a Dan Orlovsky and they probably would have won the game. But instead, you know, again, weird way to open up the show today, but we didn't get to talk about that on yesterday's program, and I wanted to get that out there.
1: That's a back-breaking play for your season for NC State, unfortunately. You've lost to UVA, and now you've lost to Vanderbilt. You're sitting at 1-2 on the season. It's not going to be good for NC State this year. And this was a program that a lot of people were hoping was going to take a jump from last year because of C.J. Bailey. Well, this program's not looking good through the first 3 weeks of the season. I should say they're on bye this upcoming week, it looks like, and then they're going to be able to bounce back potentially coming up in the next few weeks. But still, I mean, you got Louisville after the bye. So this is a very realistic 1-3 start for NC State. And then you have really your season is on the line, I think, against Wake Forest coming up on October the 10th. So it's not looking good. Maybe we overrated C.J. Bailey in the offseason.
0: A little bit.
1: And definitely, I think, by the end of this year, I think the guy's name is Dave Dorn is the head coach's name. I'm fully expecting him gone out of NC State by the end of this year.
0: Legendary text, by the way, on the text line right now. I think I know this character from the Chappelle Show, but I don't want to be wrong and say it out on the air. But it's a picture of Dave Chappelle with the caption of, you got any more of those WVU tickets? Good question, Texter. The answer to that is I have no idea. I'll check with the powers that be. We can't give away tickets on today's show because I know we don't have them right now.
1: If it's going to happen later in the week.
0: Yeah, if it's going to happen, we'll try to have a definitive answer tomorrow. They don't tell us things. Let's be honest. They keep the sports boys in the dark.
1: Listen, listener, let me tell you this. We are just as blind as you are when it comes to this. We find out, and it's a spur-of-the-moment type of thing. So.
0: But listen, we're going to be at Kutztown, hopefully watching the Rams knock off a top-five team. So that means, at some point, that means that I cannot keep the tickets. So if I get them, I'm going to absolutely want to get rid of them. Excuse me as I cough. But yeah, if we get them a little bit later on in the week, we will absolutely give those away on the air. All right, let's talk about something real, something local here in the first segment. You know, Parker Stone, I wanted to start with the levity of C.J. Bailey just because there was a small part of me that also wanted to begin this show as a 26-year-old man with an old man rant. And I will try to holster that rant today. It's not as fun when Daniel Woods just kind of gives off that ranting energy. When he was in studio, the rant counter on this program was pretty high. We'd get through about
1: one and a half
0: a day. And usually it would be Daniel, and then we would have adjacent rants. Since Daniel's gone, I think that we have decided to put our soliloquies on the bench. So I've kind of done that here just because I don't want to necessarily offend a bunch of people. But here's the thing. We were laughing about this on yesterday's program, and I say all that to say we're about to look at the power rankings for high school football in West Virginia. And I was voting in the poll yesterday in and around the segments of Panhandle Live, and I

0: build out the top 10 for all four classifications. It becomes ever more apparent to me as you look at these top 10s that West Virginia has no business being a four-class state. You know, the top 10 that stands right now, in Quad A, you're really lucky that you're just able to fill out this poll with teams that have 500 records, and you stop with 2-2 Wheeling Park, because the team that you would have to pick after that would have a losing record. You know, you have a team with a losing record in the top 10 for AAA. You have teams with 500 records towards the bottom of Class AA. And you, well, Wheeling Central's a little bit misleading because they're 1-3. It's just a little bit frustrating. These top 10 polls used to mean something. That used to mean you were fighting at the end of the season to rank 7-3 teams as the number 10 team in AAA. And now mediocrity gets you in the top 10. It's really frustrating. It really means that we have a lack of competitive regular season matchups. I think you've seen that somewhat in our game of the week. So we've had some good games. We had a great one on Friday. We have more blowouts now than we did when we began game of the week, when it was just a three-class state. So I just wanted to get that out there. This top 10 poll just kind of reflects to me, again, no disrespect to the teams that are 500 in this Quad A poll, Spring Mills, Parkersburg, Wheeling Park, and then Washington or Musselman are just on the outside. But it's just so much more compelling to me, or it would be so much more compelling to me. And if I'm wrong, tell me on the text line and I'll shut up about it. If West Virginia was what they should be and it was a two-class state, instead of 8, 9, and 10 being 500 ball clubs, what if the top classification's number 7 was Herbert Hoover? What if the number 5 was Bridgeport? What if the number 10 was North Marion or South Charleston? It just seems like we've deprived ourselves of very competitive regular seasons that we used to have in the past for the sake of getting extra teams into the postseason. And, you know, it's all well and good that a 3-7 team gets to make the playoffs. It's not all well and good when that team loses 84-0 in the first round. So there's my abbreviated rant. I apologize.
1: No, I am in full steam ahead with you on it. I think it is silly that we are now at a point, and maybe it's just the state of high school football this year, especially in Class Quad A. But the thing is, it's not just in Class Quad A. You look at through the rest of the rankings throughout the state, you look in Class AAA, your number 9 ranked team is a 1-3 Spring Valley, and your number 10's a 500 Chapmanville. Let's go down to AA and see what AA is looking like. It's a little better. But the only reason it's a little better is because where are your most populated schools in classification?
0: I was going to say, I think AA is the biggest class.
1: AA and single A. So those small schools, yeah, they're fine. But the big schools in the state, there are less to pull from. And so when we kind of split teams off from AAA and Quad A, now you've created much wider margins for people to be mediocre, underwhelming, whatever you want to call it, and still by standards have a quote-unquote successful season, which I just don't agree with. If you, like, let's just say for the sake of an argument here, let's just say we move Bridgeport, Princeton, North Marion, and I don't know, let's just say South Charleston for the sake of the argument here. Let's move those teams to Quad A, and then we get a fleshed out list of teams there in that ranking. But again, now you've run into the question, if you do that, then you diminish AAA. Like, you got Hoover, you've got RCB, Kaiser, right? Like, and then you diminish that.
0: Well, and the texter just weighed in and said school enrollment is too varied for two or three classes. I agree with you, yeah, to an extent, texter. Two classes, we couldn't go to two classes today, that putting the genie back. It's never going to happen. The SSAC's made their decision. But I disagree just a slight bit on three classes because, again, when we started Game of the Week, that was on the tail end of, I don't even know how long it was, 15 or 20 years of having three classes.
1: Yeah.
0: And we did it just fine. But I'm sorry, continue your thought.
1: Well, the point of thought because of all of this goes back to the making of four classes for basketball and then trying to adopt that for football, right? And it has not worked. You have much wider margins for teams in football than I do basketball. And to an extent, I would think the sport of football is harder for teams to just turn it around like they would in basketball for a year or two as well. It's much easier for you to turn around a basketball program than it is a football program, just because of number of athletes, the execution style. That's not a shot at basketball as well throughout the state. It's just, that's just kind of what it is and what the sport is. You have less athletes you have to work with. You have a much less of a communication barrier between, okay, we've got to figure out our offensive line. Do we have enough kids to fill out a strong line? Do we have a quarterback who can throw the football? Do we have skill position guys that can make people miss? Like, there's so many different elements that go into football, and taking your program from a cellar dweller to a team that can make the playoffs to a team that can compete in the playoffs, that's much harder to do in football than it is basketball. And when you slice that number in half of the way we have of competitive teams to quote-unquote mediocre teams to the cellar dwellers that we have right now, it's tough to see. Because, like, and maybe it's just a situation where this year it's just a little more underwhelming than it is good. Because in Class Quad A, and I think the poll reflects this, you've got two elite teams, two very good teams, Huntington by themselves, and then just everybody else. That's what it looks like right now when it comes to the poll. You've got two teams that are good in Martinsburg and Morgantown, two teams that are chasing them in University and GW. Huntington's just on an island by themselves at the moment, and they have to prove some things and see if they belong closer to George Washington or to the rest of the pack with Cabell Midland and Woodrow and Spring Mills and the other teams in that bottom half of the rankings. But you look at that bottom half, and it's just, again, underwhelming. Very, very underwhelming. I don't know if this is more of this year is just more top heavy than others when you have elite programs at the top and everybody else is just way far behind chasing them. Is this going to be a problem in years to come where you've got the top end elite programs being the top end elite programs with maybe one or two switching places every year? Or are you going to have some teams flush themselves out and we get more of a strengthened top 10? I don't know.
0: And we'll talk about the rankings. We'll talk about the rankings here in just a couple of moments. I'll go back to the text line. A texter says, no going back to three classes, no more money being made in the playoffs. Now, and you're right, texter. Again, we're not putting the genie back in the bottle. And I'm glad I'm getting some pushback on this because I am curious to hear some other people's thoughts on this. A texter says, yes, I'll do it. You pay too much attention. Maryland used to let everyone make the playoffs. People that don't watch everyone else play like you, most of us hear about the ranked teams or a Cinderella. This is still high school. It's about getting in the game. Why play if your chances to keep playing go away 2 weeks in? Yeah, I think that's an interesting take as well, texter. I don't know. And you're right. I'm looking at it as the not a fan of a specific team or a specific program, and I appreciate the text from both. But one way of looking at it is this, I guess. And again, I'm not a supporter of a specific high school. I want there to be good ball, so that creates some biases for me. I want it to be entertaining. Outside of University and Martinsburg, Morgantown is not going to play an interesting game this year. Martinsburg, outside of Morgantown, may not play an interesting game this year. George Washington is probably going to play two interesting games this year. You know,
1: One of them might have been South Charleston.
0: Right. And these teams are just not going to play interesting postseason games probably until the semis at the earliest. You know, it used to mean something. And I will say one of the advantages of stripping this down and allowing more teams into the postseason is you get what you get in college football. You know, when you make a bowl game, you get another week of practices. So if a team gets in at 3-7, even if they get bounced in the first round, there's an advantage of getting another week of practices. I don't know. The product has gotten to the point where it's so watered down. I mean, we haven't had a lot of competitive game of the weeks recently. You know, as exciting as that Musselman Spring Mills game was on Friday night, it turned into a not very competitive game after the second quarter. You know, and I just kind of yearn for good teams fighting to make the playoffs late. We don't see that anymore. You know, teams can win a couple of games, know that they're not going to be the number one team in the class, and absorb a couple of losses, and it is what it is, and they still make the playoffs.
1: If there's any race for teams at the current moment for high school football, it's not to make the postseason. It is to try and host in the first round.
0: Right.
1: That's where your quote-unquote races are going to be at and your excitement. I guess you're going to have some of that in Quad A. But still, it's like, which one of these teams is going to not be mediocre and find their way in is what it feels like, too. Because, again, after four, you've got question marks, I think, for a lot of teams. Huntington, and I guess I'll throw Cabell Midland in there because they're kind of in a weird tier in between everybody else, too. They're kind of sitting there at the moment. But you've got from 7, I would say, all the way down to maybe like 13 or 14. You've got teams that could vie for host spots in the first round, but

0: Do I feel confident about these teams winning after that? Not at the current moment. I just don't feel confident about these teams. And the point of it, too, it's like, yeah, it's like bowl season. You get that extra week, and you get to play another game. But should we be rewarding a 2-8 season? Should we be rewarding a 3-7 season?
1: You know, it was interesting when we had Michael Hardiway on the coach's show last week at Potomac Ridge Brewing, the Shepherd quarterback. He took a shot, and he was just trying to be funny, at West Virginia High School Sports, because California is one of those states where you just play, and the best teams win. You know, like, Illinois was a one-class state up until, like, the last 15 years. Other states don't have this problem. You know, but little old West Virginia, where we have 150 high schools, we have four classes.
0: There's more worry about high schools closing than more high schools being able to put themselves in a position to go compete deep in state football championships in the state of West Virginia.
1: But anyways, topic over. If anybody else wants to weigh in and tell me why I'm wrong, I appreciate it. I like hearing the other perspective. 304-263-4321 is the text line. Martinsburg's number one. They got 13 first-place votes. Argue with the wall. They need to be the number one team in the state.
0: They've earned that.
1: 100%. Spring Mills takes that loss to Musselman and the loss before to the team for Virginia, and we've seen them fall from like the 5-6 range down to 8. I think that's pretty fair. Woodrow Wilson's 3-1 coming off a loss. They probably do need to be ranked higher. The same with Cabell Midland. I don't really have a lot of disagreements. And then Parkersburg and Wheeling Park get those final two spots at 2-2 records because you have Washington and Musselman teams that are below 500. Musselman, I thought, was intriguing, and I'll admit I put them in my rankings just because I think I weight that Spring Mills victory a little bit higher than teams around, or I'm sorry, people in the media around the state might have. But I can't say I necessarily have a lot of disagreements with the Quad A top 10.
0: You honestly could order 8 through 10 with like 7 different teams if you really wanted to. I think that's really the separation at the moment. 8 through 10 is pick your favorite flavor and go for it.
1: Well, I said argument over, but it kind of just goes back to proving my point, right? Exactly. That number 8 is a home playoff game.
0: That's the last home playoff game.
1: You're choosing between, and I'm not trying to be disrespectful, but a 2-2 Spring Mills team that's on the slide, a 2-2 Parkersburg that just barely beat Parkersburg South, who's not a very good team, a Wheeling Park team that I think is pretty good, but the way they lost to University was alarming.
0: Yeah, getting blown out like that's not good.
1: And then 1-3 Musselman. But they probably have the best win out of all of those teams beating Spring Mills. Well, Spring Mills might because they beat Wheeling Park. But that's my point. That's not for the 16th team in the postseason. That's not for the 12th team in the postseason. And again, this poll doesn't mean anything other than it's a reflection of the media's opinion. But the media's opinion right now is we don't really have a strong candidate for the 8 seed right now.
0: I mean this in no disrespect. The fact that Riverside is receiving votes is not good.
1: Yes.
0: No disrespect to Riverside, but that's been a bottom feeder Quad A program since we introduced four classes, and they are receiving votes at the moment. That's not good.
1: Elsewhere, again, people, if you want to find this poll at WVMetroNews.com, Bridgeport is starting to see some more teams kind of carve into them receiving first-place votes. They've gotten 11. Princeton's 4-0. They've gotten 7. Of course, Bridgeport had that loss to Martinsburg earlier in the year. Herbert Hoover has 2 first-place votes as well in Class AAA. Class AA, no question about it. It's Frankfurt's to lose, and they're undefeated. Is it a new number one? It's a weird situation in Class Single A. East Hardy is number one in terms of points, but they did not receive the most first-place votes. Wahama did, who's second in points. And then Wheeling Central is third. They're 1-3, but everybody knows that they've lost to a bunch of really good Ohio teams. So Single A is kind of interesting at the top. Cameron, I think, still relatively belongs in that conversation. I don't know about Tug Valley. And then it's a pretty big fall off for Single A. So you can find the complete poll at WVMetroNews.com. And you can yell at us on the text line for whether or not you think we have correct or incorrect opinions. 304-263-4321 is the number to text. We got a break to take. We're going to switch gears and talk a little bit about the Olympic sports in the surrounding areas. So we encourage you to keep it here on Panhandle Sports Live.
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1: Figured we'd take just a little bit of time to talk about the Olympic sports here on Panhandle Sports Live. Try to ramp up our coverage on these sports when September and October get a little bit closer. I understand it's the end of September right now. And maybe a better way of putting that is when me and Parker Stone aren't coughing up lungs every 3 seconds. Let's start with coverage of the Shepherd volleyball team. The PSAC put out their Athletes of the Week, and from the Eastern Division, they were both Shepherd players, Ada McCoy and Alexa Smith. Ada McCoy is a Musselman grad. Alexa Smith is a former Hedgesville Eagle. Parker Stone, the Shepherd volleyball team that made the NCAA tournament last year, Coach Hoekstra does a great job, are 11-1 on the season. That lone loss coming to IUP back in early September. So we're right about at the midway point of their season, and it kind of seems like business as usual. Now, I will not pretend to be an expert on Division II volleyball, although I have seen this team play a handful of times in person, and it is a ton of fun. And the style of play and all of that, it's worth going out to the Butcher Center. But a quick look at the Division II volleyball top 25 will show you that Shepherd's not ranked. Bit of a surprise to me. But you worry about the things that you can control, and this team continues to win games, and we will always continue to support programs that represent the EPAC incredibly well. And we mentioned those two individuals. We've got two more freshmen that are on the team, and Braylon Scott and Vittoria Villa from Martinsburg. Scott is from Charlestown, but she went to St. John's Catholic. Always like to support teams that are willing to use West Virginia natives and do so well, as the Shepherd volleyball team is doing.
0: Well, you've also now at this point for this program, you've got two, at the bare minimum, you got more than that, potentially excellent pipelines in your backyard, and what Musselman and Hedgesville volleyball have been able to do
1: in
0: the best few years.
1: We'll
0: Martinsburg's
1: get
0: getting a lot better,
1: yeah,
0: too. Yeah, Martinsburg is getting a lot better, too. So now you're creating a really good environment to create more college athletes to go to Shepherd for a very good program. Right now, they have the best overall record in the PSAC at 11-1. They're right there with Lock Haven in terms of in-conference record, because in-conference division play just started up. They're both 2-0, which, by the way, Good chance for you if you want to get out and support them this weekend. They are at home Friday and Saturday. They are at home against Lock Haven. So this should be a really good game against the Bald Eagles this Friday.

0: Friday at 7, and then they're home against Bloomsburg at 1 this Saturday. So those are two great opportunities for Shepherd volleyball to get showcased locally for a weekend. And that Lockhaven game on Friday should be very, very interesting and really set if Shepherd has a very wide margin in terms of the lead in the PSAC East, because if they're able to beat Lockhaven convincingly, they're both 2-0 record-wise in the conference. 8-4 is Lockhaven on the season. So if they're able to do that, I think they're in a good spot. The only other team I think in terms of record-wise could be like a Kutztown. They're 12-2 on the season, but they're 1-1 in conference play. They took a loss in division. So those are your main challengers, I think, right now for Shepherd at the top. But it's looking like, once again, a very, very, very good season for Coach Hoekstra and them.
1: Let's take a moment to talk about the Shepherd soccer programs as well. The Shepherd men's soccer team with Coach McDougall, it's been a bit of a slow build these last couple of years, but they're really starting to pick it up. They've gotten results in three straight matches. They've won two in a row. They're 4-1-2 on a season. And this is a program that, let's be honest, when I came out here and was starting to learn about the different programs at Shepherd, just did not have a lot of recent success. They won three games back in 2023. They won five games back in 2024. Last year, they make it to the PSAC tournament. Finally, they go 6-11, or they make a deep run, I should say, late in the postseason to try to get to the PSAC tournament. And it seems like they just continue to get better each season. So we wanted to shout out this program. I'm struggling to get through my notes here because my computer is lagging. But they were able to maintain their top scorer from a season ago in Josh Petty. And that was incredibly important for their success. He's from John Carroll High School in Bel Air, Maryland. So wanted to shout them out as well. And, of course, we got to talk to Coach Meals of the Shepherd women's soccer team earlier in the season. It's been a very good start to the year for the Rams. And women's soccer as well. We'll continue to follow this program throughout the season as I struggle to actually get their actual record in front of me. They're 6-1. They lost their first game of the season to Kutztown, which is a pretty quality loss, but they've now won three in a row, including an Alumni Day victory against Lackawanna last week at 6-0. So that's a program that had a ton of turnover. They're basically starting from scratch with a new head coach, and they've been in and out of the top 25 for much of the season. Merritt Delk is one of the best scorers in the PSAC. Anaya Parker is somewhat of a new face in terms of her playing time that stepped into a role, and she's scoring well. Reagan Ackerman, you might remember from a season ago. Shepherd's at their best when every program is winning. This women's soccer program seems like if they continue to take care of business, they're going to be right back in the NCAA tournament. The Shepherd men's soccer program has given you things to cheer about for the first time in years.
0: Yeah, both these programs I think are in really good spots in terms of standing-wise. Shepherd's right there with the top teams in the Eastern Division. They're just one conference point behind Westchester for the lead. They're tied with Kutztown at 12. So, again, you're in a really good spot on the women's side. You continue to try and handle games that you're able to and be able to get victories on your schedule. You're sitting in a really solid spot to be a tournament team once again. And to do that after the turnover you had last year would be such a great first piece of momentum for Coach Meals and his tenure at Shepherd. A big one coming up, I think, this weekend. You've got some big ones coming up later on in the week. I think it's a great chance for a nice home victory this Saturday against Mansfield. They're towards the bottom end in terms of the conference in the Eastern Division. And you got an interesting game coming up. That is tomorrow. You're on the road at Millersville. Now, I think they're better than Millersville, but it's a team that's right behind you in chasing in terms of conference points. They have 12 and they're 5-1-1 and you're 6-1. So that could be a very interesting game to create some separation. And then at the end of the month of September, you're at Westchester, and that's a massive game and a rematch from that Elite Eight game last year, I believe. So that's a rematch that's circled on the schedule, I'm sure, for a lot of these players. And they remember getting knocked out of the NCAA tournament by Westchester a year ago, and they want to get back at that. On the men's side, too, yeah, I mean, you're building momentum there with Coach McDougall. You're looking good. 4-1-2 on the year. You've got some decent results. You lost to Millersville, and that's a very good Millersville team towards the top end of the conference. You're at Bloomsburg tomorrow, at Westchester coming up this weekend, and then at Slippery Rock. So you've got a tough road stand on the men's side. If you're able to come out of there and grab a couple of wins, again, I think you're sitting in a really solid spot and looking really, really good at this point of the season. In terms of the men's side for Shepherd, they're right there in the chase at the moment. They're tied with East Stroudsburg for conference points at 4. They're 4-1-2 on the season. Shepherd, East Stroudsburg's 4-3-2. Westchester's above them with 2-2-2 record. Then Millersville, I think, is a cut above the rest of the pack right now at 5-2-1. So you get to challenge yourself with some good competition, I think, towards the end of the month of September to start October.
1: Now let's look at the EPAC as well. By the way, one more Shepherd note that's not Olympic related. We've been joking all the time, #rank the Rams. for the Shepherd football team. We'd be remiss. We can't really

0: to talk about it much on today's program. We'll talk it more leading up to the game against Kutztown. Parker Stone, the Shepherd football team, is ranked, baby.
1: Yep, first time since, I believe, week 8 of 2023, the Rams are ranked number 23 from D2Football.com. I believe the AFCA coaches poll did not rank Shepherd.
0: So, I don't think they did.
1: So you've got one ranking for the Rams, one not. So they're sitting at number 23 in the nation from D2Football.com's poll. And the way it works in D2, if you're unaware, they do recognize two polls. And that's why if you pull up a schedule, you'll see sometimes two numbers next to teams' names that are ranked. One comes from the AFCA coaches poll and one comes from D2Football.com. And the latter is ranking the Rams at number 23 in the nation.
0: It's a great way for me to just pay attention to the D2 football top 25 for the rest of the year, but that's just me. Hey, let's check in on the Olympic sports for the EPAC. Parker Stone, EPAC volleyball, I think, has been really fun this year. And we talked about it a little bit last week. The stories I'm hearing from this Musselman team are just nuts. They're 16-6. But you look at the teams that they're playing, and most of the losses are out of state. In fact, I think all of their losses are to out of state teams. And then they just came back from a tournament in Florida where they looked just about untouchable. Swept a team called Wellington, Point St. Lucie, swept them, Jupiter Christian, swept them, took two out of three against Huntsville, swept Jensen Beach. This Musselman volleyball team is the best in the state, in my opinion. I think it comes down to them in Morgantown and a lot of people's eyes right now. And this Musselman team is getting dangerously close to being one of the best volleyball program single season performances that we've ever seen. And if anybody knows this sport a little bit better than I do, I'd encourage you to weigh in and text, because again, the things I'm seeing from Musselman are special. They're 16-6 on the season, but again, they're playing these ridiculous out-of-state tournaments. In terms of the rest of the EPAC, though, the second really interesting story, small step back for Hedgesville this year. They're also playing some pretty impressive out-of-state tournaments. They're down in third place. 8-5-2 is their overall record, 3-2 in the PSAC, because the Martinsburg Bulldogs, who were pretty good last year, they took a couple of sets off some pretty dangerous teams, are really good this year. They're 20-2 overall. They're 5-1 in the EPAC, and they've won four matches in a row. This is a really good program that has, kind of like the Shepherd men's soccer program we were just talking about, gotten better each year. And you look at, you know, like their kills leaders and Sophia Ray and Ellie Palmer, they both are coming back next year too. So, you know, the two stories, well, three stories for the EPAC and volleyball are at the top. And I know that, you know, Spring Mills is playing close to 500. They're trying to get better. Washington has a decent record. It's just not a good in-conference record. And then Jefferson is starting to build up too. But it's the dominance of Musselman. It's the emergence of Martinsburg. And it's the will they, won't they with Hedgesville. Are they going to fade and take a year off, or are the Eagles going to have a strong second half to the season and get right back into that top of the state conversation? So EPAC volleyball has been a really underrated EPAC sport to cover this year.
1: Yeah, that top end has been really, really good. And you met the big result that I think people have to look at is early on in the season, Martinsburg was able to sweep Hedgesville right in a set. Like, that's a very big thing in terms of Martinsburg is very seriously a top-end team in this conference, and I would argue a top-end team in the state if you're able to do that against Hedgesville. Now, granted, that happened very early in the season on the 25th, and then you got that coming back around. That rematch will be on the 20th. I mean, Martinsburg's going to get tested, I think, coming up in the next 30 calendar days, because you've got some very, very good opponents coming up for you. You've got, I think, really importantly, Musselman's coming up on the 6th of October. You've got University on the 26th. You've got Morgantown on the 17th and Hedgesville on the 20th. So the month of October is going to really tell us a lot about what exactly the ceiling is for this Martinsburg volleyball team in terms of, can they knock off some of the bigger teams in the state? In the rankings of, well, they've played higher-end opponents. Martinsburg's probably towards the tail end of that. They played some good opponents, and some of those come out of state. Don't get me wrong, but I think in terms of playing like elite competition, Musselman's at the top, and the way that they've been handling playing that top end competition, they've played a lot of tournaments outside of the state and going just around different parts of the country to play big end tournaments to, I believe, prep them to go win a state championship. And that's been effective, especially this past weekend. Hedgesville's faced some tough opponents as well, but I think we're really going to have the pack chasing Musselman at the top. And then you're going to really get an idea of maybe who's two and who's three whenever we get to see Hedgesville and Martinsburg play each other again on the 20th of October. That's going to be one of the most hotly anticipated games, I think, the rest of the way in the regular season.
0: And then lastly, before we take our final break of the show, EPAC boys and girls soccer has been a ton of fun this year as well. I don't know if you've taken a look recently.

0: recently at the EPAC boys soccer rankings, specifically the standings of the conference. It's close. It is a really competitive, congested conference. This is what I want the Class AAA Top 10 poll to look like.
1: Be more like soccer, guys. Come on.
0: And I'm just going off conference records here. 3-1-1 Martinsburg. 3-1-1 Jefferson. 3-2 Musselman. 3-2 Washington. 1-2-2 Hedgesville. And then Spring Mills is having a down year. They're 0-5 in conference play. That's awesome. When there's little to separate the teams, that's awesome. For EPAC girls soccer, it's not a two-horse race. It kind of looks like that on the outside looking in based on overall records, where Hedgesville and Washington are both 4-0-1 in conference play, and Hedgesville just has one loss in non-con and Washington doesn't. Of course, last year's reigning state champions. Jefferson and Musselman are putting decent pressure on them. 3-2 are the Cougars, 3-3 are the Appleman in conference play. Spring Mills in a transitional year, they're 1-6. Martinsburg the same, 0-5. They had a better season last year. But it's two really competitive conferences once again. EPAC boys soccer, where you really have no idea who the number one team is right now. EPAC girls soccer, where you have two behemoths. Washington, who's trying to repeat as state champions. Hedgesville, that's trying to join that conversation. But we cannot overlook Jefferson and Musselman behind them in the standings as well. Going to be a fun ending to the season for both EPAC boys and girls soccer.
1: Yeah, I think both these runs are going to be fun. On the boys' side, you've got, I mean, I'm looking at the full kind of look out of Class Quad A, and you've got some teams that are towards the top end, Wheeling Park being at the top of that conversation. Hurricanes up there, too, in terms of some of the better performing teams in the state in boys' soccer. But from the scope of the entire state, you have five out of the six EPAC teams back-to-back-to-back-to-back-to-back wedged right in between Buchanan, Upshur, and Parkersburg. So you've got very little errors for margin to happen for you the rest of the way for all of these teams, and to watch these teams take each other on at the end of the regular season. And when we get to that tournament time, it's going to get really exciting. And on the girls' side, yeah, you've got two really, really good programs towards the top end of the state in Washington and Hedgesville. Can things get a little interesting come postseason time? I'm very intrigued to see how that's going to go, because you have one team, and again, they want to try and repeat as a state champ. You got another one who's trying to push that state champion and try and get themselves in the conversation of, hey, we can legitimately go win a state championship. So could something weird happen in the postseason? Can someone get an upset when they need one? I'm really intrigued to see what happens on the girls' side. In terms of standings throughout the state, I mean, the girls' side, these, again, two of the best teams right now. Washington's right up there with George Washington in terms of best records overall in the state. Hedgesville's right there, too. You've got two out of the top five or so teams in the state right now, in Washington and Hedgesville, right here in the backyard. They're right there with University and George Washington and a Wheeling Park program, Parkersburg, Hurricane. You've got some quality teams behind them, but you've got two out of the best five programs, I think, in the entirety of the state right here in the Eastern Panhandle in Washington and Hedgesville.
0: Got a break to take. When we return, we'll react to Monday Night Football and check some additional national headlines as well. We encourage you to keep it here on Panhandle Sports Live.
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16: Welcome back. Final segment of Panhandle Sports Live. While we're just complaining on this Tuesday, can I sneak in one other tiny mini rant? Parker Stone, I read a really interesting tweet yesterday, believe it or not, on Twitter or whatever we're calling it now, X, one of the letters in the alphabet. Do you want to hazard to guess? Well, I don't actually know if I know what the actual schools are associated to these games, so I won't make you guess. The three most viewed college game days ever, two of them were at MAC schools, one of them was at an Ivy League school.
17: Harvard, Yale?
16: Probably. It doesn't say. But my point is, while we're complaining about, you know, football being broken and West Virginia shouldn't be a four-class state, can we not have college game day turn into college SEC game day? You know, aren't they going to Texas this week?
17: Tennessee's this week's game day.
16: Can we just acknowledge for the fact that what makes college football great, it's not just its best programs. There's cultures. And obviously, as a Mountaineer fan, of course, I would love to see game day at West Virginia, Oklahoma State. And that was never going to happen. But there's more to college football than the SEC.
17: I will say this, though. If West Virginia beats Oklahoma State this weekend, the odds of game day coming to Morgantown start to rise tremendously for the Arizona game.
16: Yeah, and McAfee obviously has a lot of help with that. But since these networks now have vested interests in how tied at the hip they are, specifically to the SEC, you know, it just ruins it, where they get all this extra help from the playoff committee. They get all this extra coverage from game day and the like. And, you know, I'll admit this, and this is something that you and I probably heavily disagree on. I don't care about game day that much. I know you like to watch it.
17: I like watching game day, but I will not sit here and argue that the product, I think, is diminished.
16: That's
17: from
16: what it
17: was. It's not the spectacle that it was 10 years ago. It's just not at this point.
16: So, you know, just a reminder, if anyone from ESPN is listening, because, of course, you're all avid Panhandle Sports Live listeners, you don't just have to go to an SEC school. All right, I'll devote the rest of the time in the show for a little Giants therapy session. The Rams win 28-6. Jackson Dart gets hurt, and what we understand, it's an MCL sprain, so that's not worst-case scenario.
17: Maybe out at most 4 weeks, I think, for Jackson Dart.
16: Malik Nabers hurt, comes back. So
17: Brian Burns also got hurt in this game too, which just insult to injury.
16: So what are we supposed to make of this? Again, here's my Giants takeaway. I think we overrated them a little bit just because they came out hot against a good Cowboys team week one. We underrated the Rams, and I just think the Giants lost to one of the three best teams in the NFL last night. I still think you can have the season you want to have within reason. If you really truly believe that this Giants team is capable of making the postseason, and I'm not there yet, I don't think that last night's loss has to derail that for you. On the other side of things, I was one of those that wondered if Matthew Stafford was washed. He looked so good last night. And the Rams are right back to being one of the best teams in the NFL.
17: Yeah, a lot of, I think, regression back to the mean for both of these teams. The Rams are in a spot to where they're going to be one of the better teams in the NFL. And seeing what they do the next 4 weeks, it's going to, I think, give us a really good idea of what's going to happen in the NFC West. And this could be a division that sends three teams to the playoff. It would not shock me at all with Seattle, San Francisco, and the Rams. But for the sake of the Giants, I think that there's still very much playoff hope alive for this team. The good thing is you have a very soft spot of your schedule with Jackson Dart probably being out for. At home against Tennessee, at home against Arizona, on the road against Washington, and then your week six game is at home against New Orleans, who have been up and down and streaky at times this year. So you've got a run of games that are very winnable. It's just, I think the big thing right now is, can Jameis Winston get prepped up and ready to roll for a game? Because he did not look good in relief at all for New York against the Rams. And that's a good Rams defense, don't get me wrong. That was a tough defense to get up off the bench and go play against. But can Jameis Winston perform any margin better than what he did against the Rams is a really big question for New York, and what the ceiling for this team can be with Jackson Dart out for at least probably 2 to 3 weeks.
16: All right, there you go. That's going to do it for us this edition of Panhandle Sports Live. Coming up on tomorrow's show, we'll unveil what our Panhandle High School football game of the week is going to be for this Friday night. We're very excited for that, and you'll get more details as the week goes on. Of course, we also have a very big Shepherd football game coming up this Saturday. If you missed any part of today's show, you can find it podcasted on our Panhandle News Network Spotify page. Panhandle Live is next. I missed the opportunity to play the original version of this song yesterday. My hand's up on that one, folks. So I'm going to play a weird version of the song today to take us to the top of the hour. For Parker Stone, I've been Luke Wiggs. We'll see you.

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1: The Iran conflict will soon take the world stage at the United Nations. I'm Dave Anthony, Fox News.
2: We talk about oil, we talk about the Straits of Hormuz. The central issue here is Iran is run by lunatic clerics.
1: And Secretary of State Marco Rubio tells Fox,
2: these people can never have nuclear weapons.
1: Something President Trump may also say next hour in his address to the UN General Assembly in New York. A White House official tells Fox he will lay out a clear case for how he's using American power to confront longstanding challenges and reshape the world.

0: 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Again, 304-263-4321. That is the number to text. I'm Luke Wiggs, Marsh Kavalik to my right on this rainy Tuesday morning. You know, Marsha, there's a number of different talents that I've been able to inherit from my dad who does broadcasting. Mm-hmm. One of them is not the ability to talk like a normal person with a cough drop in my mouth. But the alternative is I just cough like crazy all over the place. Right. So in an effort to stymie the cough, and I apologize, I know I can't get the listeners sick through the microphone. I want you all to know that. You also might hear me talking with a cough drop in my mouth. I apologize. How are you doing, Marsha?
1: It's a decent compromise.
0: Absolutely.
1: See, Luke is playing hurt today.
0: But happy to be here.
1: So the show rolls on. Our first guest, and we might have another one as part of this first segment, Berkeley County Sheriff Rob Blair joins us. Good morning.
2: Good morning. And Luke, that cough's going through my family right now. And thank God it hasn't gotten me. So,
0: But then you do one interview with me, and then you know.
2: I'm going to blame you.
1: Well, so. Your lovely wife was in one of the meetings we had for Christmas Cash for Kids, and she joined us via phone, and she was really, really, really hoarse.
2: She still has the cough.
1: Oh, yeah. Man.
2: Her voice is back, but her cough's still there. So
1: let's get started, first of all, with this big event that's happening, the Battle of the Badges Blood Drive.
2: Yeah, that's... That's actually today, from 10 a.m. to 3 p.m. at our office, and it's kind of like a good-hearted competition between fire and law enforcement, and it's a blood drive, and everyone knows there's always a critical need for blood, and we host it at our office, and again, that's from 10 to 3 p.m. today, and I'm just going to put this out there. I think we've won it the last three times, law enforcement.
1: Wow.
2: So when you go in, you can have the opportunity to vote for law enforcement or fire, and if you feel bad for the fire guys, I guess you can throw my vote here or there.
1: did you hear that smack talk? So you don't have to be affiliated with a law enforcement or fire department to go in and give blood, but you can kind of put your support behind one or the other.
2: Right. Obviously, if you come in as law enforcement, you're going to get the law enforcement vote, but you can actually vote for whoever you'd like.
1: We're not taking sides right now.
0: Of course not. Not at all. Can you talk a little bit about the good relationship that you have with the fire department here in the area? I mean,
1: until today,
0: good enough that you're able to ingest, you know, kind of rib each other a little bit, have competitions like this. I imagine, you know, you're a student of law enforcement. You see how municipalities or different departments work across the country, and you see situations where law enforcement and fire maybe don't have good relationships.
2: I see that, and you know, a lot of times it's just a personality thing. I'm life. Law enforcement. My dad was a trooper. I was a trooper, and I'm doing this. And I have fond memories of working with all the volunteer fire departments, especially down in Jefferson County, where I worked the majority of my career. And even up here, I've got great friends on all the fire departments. And we do have this, you know, it's not real. It's just like
1: we
2: like to poke at them. They like to poke at us. And, but in the end, we're all public servants. We're out here doing a job, and they have a very critical job to do. And we understand that, and we support one another.
1: So, y'all were recently able to bring one of your own back to the county. Talk about that.
2: Yeah. We swore in, and it was last week. I can't remember what day. Was it Friday or, last week sometime we swore in Devon Dorsey, and his story was he was previously with the Berkeley County Sheriff's Office prior to me being sheriff, and due to family reasons, he moved down to Kanawha County and served several years down there. Joey Crawford, the sheriff of Kanawha County, is a really good friend of mine, and we had obviously had a hiring process, and I learned that Devon had applied with us again due to family relocation and whatnot. So he's back in this area, and looky here.
0: And as a matter of
1: he's
0: fact,
1: he's in the studio. Come on in, sir.
2: Comes Devon.
1: Have a seat. Grab those headphones.
2: And
1: good morning.
2: Morning. I'll let him get situated. But he's back with us now. We're really excited about this. That he's back with Berkeley County Sheriff's Office, ready to serve. And I can say this, everyone I've inquired about him has said nothing but good things about him, and he's ready to hit the ground running. He was out on a call, and here he is with us.
0: And before we bring Deputy Dorsey into the conversation, I know I've asked you some version of this question before, Sheriff, but can you explain the strengths and maybe weaknesses of, you know, someone joining law enforcement and staying in the area that they're from, as opposed to relocating to a different area.

0: I know in your situation, you moved all the way across the state. I imagine there are advantages and disadvantages to policing in the area that you grew up.
1: Well, I grew up in southern West Virginia in Cabell County, Huntington, and I came out of the academy up here in 1989. And thank God I met a local gal and married, and that's what's kept me here. I built my career up here. And having a certified officer come back who's familiar with your agency, he's SWAT trained, he's firearms trained, and again, like I said, a lot of people have a lot of good things to say about him. We're looking forward to him joining us, and obviously he's already been busy this morning.
0: Oh, okay. Well, Deputy Dorsey, as you come back to the Berkeley County Sheriff's Office, is everything right where you left it? And what are the big changes as you now return to the department?
2: One, I'm happy to be back. but two, there's no big changes. It's still a lot of great guys working at the department. The sheriff has came in and literally has done wonderful. I can't be any more happier with my decision.
0: What got you into law enforcement in the first place?
2: Honestly, it's just one of those natural things of just wanting to make a difference. Just the small things matter. Throughout my career, I've made small changes to some people's lives. They say, hey, thank you for arresting me. You saved my life. I was going down the wrong path, doing a lot of wrong things. And
0: so you've had that said to you before. I mean, that's a very powerful and emotional sentence, I imagine, to hear from somebody.
2: Yes. In law enforcement, today's time, we don't hear it often.
0: Sure.
2: But when you do hear it, it's like, thank you for making me realize I've done something to change your life to make it better.
3: How long have you been in law enforcement?
2: Coming up on approximately 10, 11 years, something like that.
3: Wow. So you've seen a lot of changes at the head of departments. Obviously, you've been in a different county. Where would you stack Berkeley County Sheriff's Department and its training of its officers and the leadership from the top at this point? And he's sitting right beside you, so
1: he's going to say good things.
2: Yeah, it's been all great things. But at the end of the day, we can never have too much training. But with that, unfortunately, and it's all about having the guys do the training, promoting the training, and getting the resources to do the training.
1: And I'll say this: the benefit of Devon coming back to us, he's certified. He's trained. He's gonna make an immediate positive impact on our agency. And he's already hit the ground running. I know he's with a training officer right now, but that's just our policy and getting acclimated back. But he is gonna be a great asset to the agency.
0: Do you find yourself selling younger people on law enforcement at all? It just seems as though a profession that my generation and your generation, there's just not as many people that are willing to go in law enforcement as there has been in the past. Do you find yourself trying to recruit? I mean, what do you think it is about our kind of age group that you don't see as many people want to get involved?
2: It's not a recruiting. It's a calling. And that's the honest truth. Sure. Anyone can come and say, hey, I want to do it. But it's a true calling to stay in it, to stay motivated, to continue to work with great guys and being a great guy at the department to not necessarily influence them, but keeping a positive work environment.
3: Deputy Dorsey, how many years were you with Kanawha County?
2: Eight years. So majority of my career, I've been at Kanawha County.
3: I bet things look a little different up here than, road wise and things like
0: population
3: that.
0: Population wise, yeah. Things like that. Yeah.
2: Yes. It's a little bit more in the population size. But Kanawha County is probably twice the size as Berkeley County. So it's a lot more, we'll say, still farmland style or back rural. Yeah. It's a little bit of different, but policing is policing.
1: Yeah.
3: And, of course, this is a great feather in your cap, Sheriff, to have a deputy come back, but you're looking for more.
1: Absolutely. We're currently, today there's 22nd. Tomorrow's the deadline the 23rd of September to get your applications in.

0: And we're testing actually Saturday, the 26th. That'll be, we'll do the physical part up at Spring Mills. I think they have something going on at Martin's where we usually test that. And then we'll come back to the office and do the written. But we're looking for individuals just like Devon that he said it best, it's a calling. And I can attest that we've had a lot of people think they wanted to do it, sign up and realize, you know, this isn't what I signed up for or what they thought it was. And to have that calling, it's a special calling. You have to have thick skin. You have to be able to handle situations that a lot of people, quite frankly, can't handle. And there's nothing, no shame in that. It's just a career that like none other. And we're just blessed to have him with us and that type attitude that he spoke of.
1: So, unserious question, Deputy Dorsey. I'm looking for an unserious answer here. I imagine there's not, and there's a lot of interstates that make their way through Kanawha County, but I imagine 81, of all the things that you're coming back and you're enjoying being in this area, I imagine policing 81 is not at the top of that list. or is it very much like a bit of a speedway down in Kanawha County too? Am I wrong on that?
2: Well, unfortunately, you know, there is major interstates through Kanawha County. But the fortunate part of my career, I worked probably half a mile of that interstate.
1: That's okay. That's good.
2: And it was left to the other side of the county. So
3: now I got 25 for you.
0: They got three major interstates.
3: The turnpike,
0: right there in the Charleston area. So it's busy. But I don't. 81's a different beast. I got to say that
3: it really is. And the roundabouts have probably
1: more roundabouts up here since you last left. Yeah, then put that on the list.
0: He may not have been familiar with Inwood yet. You been to Inwood yet? Okay. All right.
1: Well, Sheriff, always great to hear from you and your department. And Deputy Dorsey, thank you very much for the time. Welcome back, and thank you both for coming in and giving us some time this morning.
0: Thank you for having us.
1: Absolutely.
2: Thank you.
1: Got a break to take. We'll continue the show in just a couple of moments. We encourage you to keep it here on Panhandle Live.
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0: think about it, people go, what is that? 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
1: Seriously?
0: Absolutely. And they don't just ride, they spend money here. 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
1: So that's money going to businesses right here.
0: Absolutely. We're trying to have something people want. 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
4: Welcome back to the show. It's Panhandle Live. Luke Wiggs and Marsh Kavalik with you until the top of the hour today. Then it's Dave and TJ's turn. We'll tell you what to expect from Metro News Talk Line coming up here in just a little bit. Though in the meantime, Marsha, we are pleased to be joined by our next guest via phone.
5: It is David Valente. He is the chair of the Berkeley County Democratic Executive Committee. Good morning, sir.
6: Good morning.
5: Thanks for calling in. Thanks for reaching out. I got an email from you, from the Democratic Executive Committee overnight, I guess it was. And you are coming out strongly condemning the language in some social media posts from a Republican House candidate. Can you kind of expound on that?
6: Sure. Chris Claggett is running for the House of Delegates in the 91st District, which is pretty much all of southern Berkeley County. His social media presence, especially on Twitter, and there's some Facebook posts, and it's not just some, there's a lot of it out there. Really, he calls African-American women ill-tempered, foul-mouthed. He calls them a term that should not be used, a she-boon, which is, there are a couple different connotations that people have put out on it, that, you know, it's a female version of an unga-bunga, which is a racist term, or a she-baboon. He's referred to African-American women as such in several posts. You know, this is a person that's running to represent the people of the 91st District. And let's be honest, the Republicans have given us a few people in the 91st District that are less than savory. Joseph DeSoto was elected the last time and replaced by Ian Masters, and both have their own issues. But in this case, you know, before we send a guy like Chris Claggett to the state legislature as delegate, you know, the language that he uses for African-American women, the fact that he says that he wants to have, you know, he you know, says that black privilege gives you the ability to break laws without consequence, that we should shoot a few she-boons to make them, you know, to set an example. I think these are statements that are disqualifying for anybody, you know, as a medical professional, which he is, and as a candidate for the State House of Delegates. The State House of Delegates, the Democratic Party is running Dave Michaels for this seat. He's a rational, soft-spoken person. He's a Baptist minister. He's a local landowner, farmer, and just a you know, would be a breath of fresh air for the 91st District to represent them. So there is a choice. You don't have to choose this guy. But we called on Claggett to withdraw from this race because his comments are just not in congruence with being a delegate to the state house.
5: So I'm going to ask the obvious question. I mean, you're the head of the Democratic Executive Committee in Berkeley County. Advantage, yes. You guys, advantage the Democrat Party if he does drop out and your candidate wins. But is there a mechanism if he does drop out that there could be another person on the ballot on the Republican side, or is it just too close to the election?
6: I think it's too late to have a person file as a write-in. I know Ken Reed just joined the 15th race last week, but I think last week was the last period that somebody could file as a write-in candidate. The Republican Executive Committee could not replace Claggett on the ballot. In fact, I think it's too late to actually pull him off the ballot. He would go ahead and appear on the ballot in November. And there's, you know, a lot of people don't really hear a whole lot about these state house races, and there's always a danger that just because he shows up at the ballot that he may get elected. And it's, you know, our due diligence is to get out there and say, hey, this is what this guy's saying. Can you trust him to represent everybody in his district? I think the answer is clearly no.
4: Talk a little bit about David Valencia is with us. You mentioned some, I don't know what the right word is. This is such a bizarre situation. Fireworks that have come out of that 91st district in the past. Can you talk a little bit about the success in Berkeley County for the Democrat Executive Committee to recruit candidates to run? Do you feel as though this is a strong field of candidates this year?
6: Well, you just had an add-on for Elizabeth Ferris, who is, I call her the unicorn. She's a wonderful candidate for the state Senate. We were able to recruit candidates for most of the races. The 93rd House was the one that we didn't, but all of the House races, actually, and Senate races in Berkeley County have opposition, not just from Democrats, but from Libertarians and the Constitution Party. But we made it our Brad Nall, who's running in 92, is, wonderful candidate recruitment person, got a good slate of candidates rolling for the House of Delegates and the Senate, and we couldn't be more pleased with what we've got on the ballot coming in November, whether it's our Senate candidate, Rachel Fetty Anderson, our House candidate, Ace Parsi, Elizabeth Ferris in the Senate, and our wonderful delegate candidates, including Dave Michaels there in the 91st.
5: So I guess this being said, has anyone from the Republican Executive Committee reached back out? Have you seen social media posts? Is anyone walking any of this back?
6: No, I had responded to a post that Delegate Chris Anders had posted. He essentially said that, racism is a form of collectivism, and he's against it, but didn't really condemn the comments that were made by Plaggett. And
5: Delegate Mike Hornby did. He condemned the comments, I understand.
6: Oh, yes. And it makes sense because Mike, the interview that conducted on his radio station the other day. So it does make sense that he has come out on it, but we haven't heard anything from Katie Rose or the West Virginia GOP, Josh Holstein. It's disappointing. As leaders, we should be condemning racism. Anders is correct. Racism is a form of collectivism. During the interview, Plaggett said that he should have clarified to say liberal women, which is still just a stupid statement, in that, these are women, and you're painting with a broad brush with this incredibly derogatory language, and there's no place for it. Whether we disagree politically on things, that's fine. But when you bring in immutable characteristics of a person and denigrating them based off of that, I think it's just absolutely unacceptable.
4: Well, why do you feel you kind of put on the hat of the competition then, if you don't mind? It seems as though you think that it would be in the best interest of the West Virginia Republican Party for Claggett to step down as well. Is that a fair statement, and why do you feel that?
6: Absolutely.
4: That is?
6: First off, I think there's no place in politics, whether it's the GOP, the Democrats, the Libertarians, the Constitution Party, the Greens. I don't think that there is any place in any of our politics for racism. And I think, does it hurt the Republican Party to have him step down? I think it's, would be better for them long term to have him step down and leave this race rather than him being being an active candidate and representing the party going into November.
4: Well, we appreciate your perspective today, sir. David Valenti has been our guest this morning, chair of the Berkeley County Democrat Executive Committee. We appreciate you calling in and giving us the time.
6: All right. Thanks. Anytime.
4: Absolutely. Again, we appreciate his perspective. The original article that this is based off of that's kind of created the momentum in the last 24 hours was written by Amelia Farrell nicely at westvirginiawatch.com. I clicked on it this morning and it wasn't paywalled, so I encourage people to check that out. And I imagine more coverage coming up today on today's edition of Metro News Talkline. But it's worth mentioning as we cover the story a little bit, Marcia, some statements condemning were put out yesterday by a Democrat House of Delegates member, Kayla Young, that was boosted again by Hollis Lewis. And then I wanted to, before we take the...

0: bottom of the hour break, read the statement from Berkeley County House of Delegates member Michael Hornby as well, who says, as an elected Republican member of the legislature and Republican candidate for office as well as caucus chair for the majority, let me be clear, I unequivocally denounce and condemn the recent discovered social media post by a local candidate. Anyone who wants to hold public office should be held to the highest standard. The candidate statements are the lowest common denominator. Our voters deserve better, and West Virginia deserves better. We should be talking about things that matter: jobs, affordability, our kids' education, and infrastructure. Nothing will distract us from that mission. That is what you expect and deserve, and that is what the rest of us will deliver. We pray for God's grace to unite the Eastern Panhandle instead of allowing these inexcusable comments to divide us. So what we just heard from Mr. Valenti is correct. I haven't seen a lot of voices from Republicans condemning this yet, but that is an example of one. It's from an Eastern Panhandle delegate.
1: And also, it may just be kind of hitting the public notice. So so maybe we'll be getting more of those reactions in the coming days.
0: Absolutely. Reach the bottom of the hour. Got a break to take. We'll come back with more Panhandle Live in just a couple of moments. Keep it here.
2: West Virginia Metro News, I'm Jeff Jenkins. The prosecution begins calling witnesses to the stand this morning in a Cabell County murder trial. 53-year-old Shannon Overstreet allegedly killed his 3-month-old daughter, Angel, 5 years ago. Prosecutors say Overstreet killed the girl in Cabell County but buried her remains in a barrel in Kentucky. The trial taking place in Huntington. A 12-year-old child is dead after being struck by a vehicle Monday evening in South Charleston. Happened at the intersection with U.S. 60 McCorkle Avenue in the Spring Hill community. Police say the child was with a few friends. An annual report on West Virginia business raises red flags.
3: West Virginia's workforce participation is dead last in the nation, according to the West Virginia Chamber of Commerce's annual Campaign for Jobs Digest. Brian Dayton, Vice President of Policy and Advocacy at the West Virginia Chamber of Commerce, says the Mountain State trails well behind the national average.
4: We need to be looking, how do we start closing that gap? It's about an 8-point gap right now between the U.S. average and West Virginia. We can close a lot of that gap, and we need to be looking at how we close that.
3: The digest also shows West Virginia puts the 11th largest burden on business owners, a number Dayton believes leads to more jobs moving to surrounding states. I'm Daniel Woods, WVMetroNews.com.
2: State Supreme Court begins hearing cases next hour at the state capitol. Two cases with legislative ties of interest today. One, where the West Virginia Democratic Party challenging the process by which a delegate was removed for misconduct. You're listening to Metro News, the voice of West Virginia.
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2: The governor's conference on tourism continues today in Charleston. New state tourism secretary Kayla Kessinger telling industry leaders she's on the learning curve.
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6: Welcome back to the show. It's Panhandle Live with you until the top of the hour today. We'll tell you in our final segment what to expect from Dave and TJ. We will also hit some additional headlines. Of course, the text line is open at 304-263-4321 if you'd like to weigh in on any of the issues of the day. But the show rolls on. Marcia, we're pleased to be joined by our next two guests in studio.
7: We have Susan Caperton. She's the executive director and CEO of the Eastern West Virginia Community Foundation. And her special guest, Charlotte Norris from the United Way of the Eastern Panhandle. Charlotte is on the board, in addition to wearing a lot of other hats as well. Welcome into both of you.
8: Thank you.
9: Good morning.
8: Thanks for having us.
7: All right. So I'll let you kind of set this up, Susan.
9: Sure. So we're here today to talk about a two-part series that the Community Foundation and United Way are partnering together to provide. It's a nonprofit sustainability series. Our first session is tomorrow at the County Building in downtown Martinsburg. It's from 8 to noon. And we're doing a session on nonprofit due diligence. It's basically by the numbers. So looking at due diligence, we've got a great panel of folks from around the community talking, as well as someone from the Secretary of State's office in Charleston talking about what filings are required, what due diligence is required. We've got someone talking about audit procedures. We've got someone talking about banking procedures. We have, you know, Jenny from the Secretary of State's office coming in to help nonprofits understand more kind of the nuts and bolts side of running a nonprofit. And then we have a great keynote speaker coming in from Baltimore. Her name is Danielle Battle. She's with the organization RICH. And I brought my notes, which I usually don't do, but it's Restoring Inner City Hope. So she and her husband started a nonprofit in downtown Baltimore to help engage and build community. Their community was going through a tough time, and they started with, I think it was a suicide walk, like a prevention walk. And from there, it grew into like building the community. And they also started a juice bar to help provide jobs for kids in their community. She's a really dynamic and engaging speaker, and we're so excited that she's going to be there. And then next week, also Wednesday from 8 to 12, and anyone still can sign up if they'd like, it's Beyond the Budget. So it's looking at, we talk about the numbers tomorrow, and then next week it's looking at how do you balance internal capacity without external growth? How do you take care of your team members? How do you kind of build community, not only, you know, about outside of your organization, but also within your organization? So we have a great panel. Once again, we've got Kim Himes, who's a local leadership coach, and we have a few different nonprofit leaders recently retired. We have Karen Newell, Diane Waldron, and Jenny Archer joining us for that one. Charlotte's going to be our facilitator, which we're excited about. And then we have another great keynote speaker. His name's Anthony Sartori. He's coming out from Baltimore as well. And he's talking about workplace mental health. You know, he's done a lot of work and speaks around the country about finding social connection in the workplace and building community through those personal connections and kind of supporting each other through difficult work that all of these nonprofits are doing and so many things happening around us. Yeah, so we're really excited. That's the format. So tomorrow is by the numbers. Next week is beyond the budget. And if anyone's interested, there's still space available.
6: So just in your experience, anecdotally, we were joking a little bit with the first guest that we had on this morning. It was law enforcement, about how there's just not as many younger people that want to get into law enforcement. In your experience,

0: with the Community Foundation? I mean, are younger people, are you starting to see a decline in people starting nonprofits? Is it something that's affected by the economy that people might think it's not as sustainable? I mean, just in your experience, what has that been like the last several years?
1: You know, that's a great question. I think people still care about the community, and we're starting to engage younger people wherever we can, because they bring a different perspective and a unique perspective. Everyone has different lived experiences. I think there are still a lot of nonprofits, and there are so many opportunities for people to get involved at all ages. So we'd love to see, like, we love partnering with United Way to really figure out how we can better support the nonprofits in our region to engage new board members, engage new volunteers, you know, help bring organizations that do similar work together to kind of partner together. So kind of build that connection and support. I think, like you were saying, it's even more important than ever. And so many nonprofits are doing such challenging work and, you know, trying to find those board members, trying to retain staff members. Like, how do you strengthen your organization and yourselves, like, personally to do that work and build community?
0: Because Charlotte, that's the sign of a good community is strong nonprofits, right?
2: Absolutely. But on the flip side of that, there's a lot of challenges right now for nonprofits. Sure. What makes it kind of difficult to recruit and retain their employees, when you look at the financial situation in our communities, many nonprofits have challenges when it comes to being able to maintain their grants, particularly state and federal grants. This past probably 5 years, it's been very difficult for many of those. So they have to start looking at alternative, which is why we want to do the sustainability series, to look at broadening their base of support. We have a very generous community. United Way just a couple months ago did our Unity campaign and raised over $500,000. And so sometimes it's just being able to let people know that the needs are there. Many people are committed to the missions, but they also have to be able to feed their families. And so it's really important to support nonprofits so they can sustain that good work and be that safety net for communities.
3: Charlotte, you've been around a lot of nonprofits. You've worked really hard in the community and I teased about it, a lot of hats that you've worn. There are probably things that you had to learn just by experience. And now you're in a position you can pass some of that knowledge on to other people.
2: Absolutely. That's one of the things that I love to do in terms of mentoring. There are a lot of startup and smaller nonprofits that really need that kind of support, so they understand not just the mission part, because many of them are very passionate about the mission, but they don't also understand the business side of it.
3: And the auditing and the legal stuff, right?
2: Absolutely, that how important those are to maintain their nonprofit status. And so that's like gold. You know, you want to be able to have that nonprofit status to be maintained. And so what I've tried to do, and I've got, like you said, about 40 years, I've been on both sides as a board member and as a CEO of a nonprofit. And so it's important, I think, to share. And so there's a couple of nonprofits that I take time with and step them through and try to be a listening ear and to give feedback to them in terms of, you know, what are some of the things I've learned along the way that's important. Board development is so important. Being that person out in the community to be able to attract people to your, and to see people's strengths, and almost everyone's strengths can be used in some way within your board, and making sure that you always see those opportunities in other people as well.
3: Is there math related to that? Either one of you could, you know, when you're putting together a board, I know it's important to find people who are passionate about the work, but also it's probably important to find people who can put your group in front of other people that they know, the networking aspect of it.
1: Well, I think it's about finding that balance, you know, trying to balance out your board. Like, for example, the Community Foundation, as you guys know, we serve Berkeley, Hampshire, Hardy, Jefferson, and Morgan County. So we really are intentional about not only trying to check all the different boxes. We have this spreadsheet that we track where it's like bringing in geographic diversity, professional diversity, personal diversity, like anything we can do to help represent the community that we're serving.
3: And anything to add to that? Like, when you're trying to build a board, is that something that you can coach some of these nonprofits along?
2: Oh, absolutely. And looking at those skill sets as well. You know, United Way, again, also serves, you know, 3-county area. So you do want that representation. But you also want to make sure you have someone with that legal background that has that HR, which is one of the places where a lot of people get in trouble with having that background. Our bankers, we have such a wonderful banking community that are so willing to give their skills and their time. Financials are always, an important thing for people to be able to read and understand. But, you know, the communications, all of those skills are important, in addition to those who understand the mission as well.
0: So back to this two-part series, I think I know the answer to this question, but the type of person that you want to see attend this event, is it someone that's thinking about starting a nonprofit? Is it someone that runs a nonprofit? Is it someone that volunteers at a nonprofit? Is it all of the above?
1: All of the above. Anyone, I mean, this really, the one thing I love about this series and having Charlotte be the facilitator next week, I think it's going to bring so much wealth of information. But it's really about, you know, the nuts and bolts for structuring the organization as well as looking beyond that. And how do you cultivate board development? How do you build a sustainable organization with funding, you know, so challenging for so many groups right now? How can you look beyond the traditional funds and cultivate more sustainability?
3: So obviously you guys are coming alongside some of the nonprofit communities and especially ones that are have some new folks starting them up. But you do a lot of work all year round with grants. Any deadlines that we need to know about coming up? Should the kiddos who are thinking about scholarships be thinking about those packages?
1: Oh, great question. So right now our veterans grant applications are open. It's a Frank C. Fisher Fund. That is open. Those close beginning of October. So you want to go online to our website and check those out. Scholarships, I believe, are opening. I should have checked. I've talked to Karen. Karen, if you're there, chime in. I believe they open, I think it's January 1st. Okay. But Karen Hammond-Dunn will be back on the show at a later date to confirm all of that. But she's been working hard to update the application process. She's done a great job. Last year we used a new software system and she's been updating that whole application and already out in the schools, already talking to kids and testing things. So it's going to be a great season.
0: Very good. And for this two-part nonprofit sustainability series, where can people find out the information to register and just more, all that stuff?
1: You can find it on the website for the Community Foundation or for United Way at EWVCF or uwayep.org. Or call our offices. We'd be happy to help you out.
0: Very good. Well, Susan and Charlotte, thank you very much for giving us the time this morning, guys. Thank you.
1: Thank you so much.
2: Oh, thank you for having us.
0: Got to break the take. We will wrap up the show on the other side. This is Panhandle Live.
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11: Welcome back. Final segment of Panhandle Live. I'll tell you what to expect from Metro News Talkline here in just a couple of moments. Before we do that, though, we'll hit a couple of headlines. And this one, Marcia, you alerted me to right before I headed out the door yesterday, and we were able to get this on our family of stations. A pretty unique situation up in the Williamsport area. And it started with the report of a hazmat incident being reported in the afternoon in Williamsport, where the Volunteer Fire Company and Emergency Medical Services showed up for a hazardous materials tank fire on Grumbacher Lane off Governor Lane Boulevard. And some alarming language might have gone out over scanners that got people alarmed on social media. But the update that you sent and we were able to get on our airwaves yesterday was that crews had found a large tank of sulfur that had smoldered, had a smoldering fire involving the insulation that is inside the tank walls. There was not, in all capitals, or caps I should say, any chemical involvement in the fire, and there's no evidence that the tank was compromised in any way. The statement goes on, units are working with facility staff to extinguish the fire and render the incident safe. There is still no public health concern, and we will continue to update that story. But I know that got some people pretty alarmed yesterday when the first couple of reports came out.
12: Well, and they were telling everyone to avoid the area, and I think that's due diligence to say that. But obviously, the more information people have from the, you know, the actual law enforcement or fire and rescue or first responders, the better off we all are. Because at first it sounded like it was some sort of fire that couldn't be put out with traditional ways. So, you know, you wonder about a long running fire and what might be released into the atmosphere, but it sounds like they were able to contain it. And so good news there.
11: Absolutely. I want to remind you again, we've been talking about this the last couple of days. The Jefferson County Commission is holding a Valley Link Transmission Line Project Town Hall tonight, again tonight, from 6 p.m. until 8 p.m. in the Commission Meeting Room at 393 North Lawrence Street in Charlestown. And the whole point of this is they want to give the public an opportunity to speak. So if you have opinions on this, there's an opportunity to do so tonight, starting at 6 o'clock. That, again, from the Jefferson County Commission. Let's talk a little bit about the rain. We had West Virginia Eastern Panhandle Weather's Will Astle on our program yesterday. He says that the rain will be ever-present, as it has been all of yesterday and all of today as well. But that's a good thing. Berkeley and Jefferson County have been dealing with these drought-like conditions for well over a year now, and he explained how this can help.
13: It's looking rather wet through probably Thursday morning. We'll probably see between

0: 1 and 2 inches of rain, which will actually be very beneficial for the area. The new drought monitor update comes out every Thursday, and the one that came out on 17th has Berkeley County in actually a D0, which is an abnormally dry. Jefferson, however, is still in a D1, which is a moderate drought.
1: So keep that in mind, as you might be a little bit irritated by the on and off rain that we had yesterday, today, and probably tomorrow. We need it. We need it in a big way.
2: And you're loving the cooler temperatures.
1: Oh, it's been so great these last couple of days. No doubt about that. Let's see. Let's get to a report filed by our very own Daniel Woods. We don't get to hear him on this program much anymore. Unfortunately, it's not for the greatest of news. There's an annual report on West Virginia businesses that has raised some red flags, and Daniel Woods reports.
3: West Virginia's workforce participation is dead last in the nation, according to the West Virginia Chamber of Commerce's annual Campaign for Jobs Digest. Brian Dayton, Vice President of Policy and Advocacy at the West Virginia Chamber of Commerce, says the Mountain State trails well behind the national average.
4: We need to be looking. How do we start closing that gap? It's about an 8-point gap right now between the U.S. average and West Virginia. We can close a lot of that gap, and we need to be looking at how we close that.
3: The digest also shows West Virginia puts the 11th largest burden on business owners, a number Dayton believes leads to more jobs moving to surrounding states. I'm Daniel Woods, WVMetroNews.com.
1: There you go. More on the Metro News website. Coming up on today's edition of Metro News Talkline, we'll hear from Stephen Allen Adams of Ogden Newspapers to lead off the show at 10:06. Hear from Jared Halpern at 10:33. Leslie Rubin is the executive director of the West Virginia Broadcasters Association. I'm not quite sure why she's coming on today, but
2: maybe it's because of the AM radio.
1: Could be. Or maybe Marsh Kubalik's going into the Broadcasters Hall of Fame. You never know.
2: I think we would know before they went on about that.
1: And then, of course, Amelia Nicely has a good relationship with the folks at Talkline. We've been reporting on her reporting regarding a Republican candidate in the 91st House District here in the Eastern Panhandle. I don't see anywhere in the Talkline rundown where they're going to get into that today, with the possible exception of House Speaker Roger Hanshaw, who's scheduled to come up at 11:33. So there's a chance he might be asked a question about that, but outside of that, we might have to wait as we continue to do the reporting on this story to get more reactions. But we will continue to follow that story, I promise. That's going to do it for us this edition of Panhandle Live. If you missed any or part of today's show, you can find it podcasted on our Panhandle News Network Spotify page. And again, stay tuned through the top of the hour, because Metro News Talkline is coming up in just a couple of moments. As I said in the end of Panhandle Sports Live, I missed the opportunity to play this on yesterday's show.
2: Makeup day.
1: So I'm going to play a very weird version of it today on the 22nd day of September. And this will take us to the top of the hour. For Marsh Kubalik, I've been Luke.

0: WCPM Martinsburg and WCST Berkeley Springs, a WVRC media station. We're proud to be the new home of Mountaineer sports.
1: He's about to speak to the world. I'm Dave Anthony, Fox News. That's when President Trump arrived at the United Nations a short time ago.
2: President Trump's address here at the United Nations General Assembly has the potential to be one of the most consequential speeches of Donald Trump's presidency.
1: Fox's Lucas Tomlinson at the UN in New York. That speech will start in about a few minutes.
2: The United States faces multiple adversaries from Russia, China, North Korea, and Iran, a conflict that has now stretched nearly 7 months, and ending it has proved elusive for the Trump administration.
1: Iran's president is also at the UN and will speak tomorrow as they keep attacking ships in the Strait of Hormuz.
3: But there's another front in this conflict that is rapidly expanding, and that's the Bab al-Mandab Strait, this entrance to the Red Sea. And Houthi forces in Yemen that are directly backed by the Iranian regime are copying the playbook from Tehran. They are trying to threaten this international shipping lane, and they have moved their forces onto an island in the strait. They are making significant territorial gains against Yemeni government forces and even threatening neighboring Saudi Arabia.
1: That's Fox's Trey Yingston in Tel Aviv. Now, after his speech, President Trump will meet with other world leaders at the UN, Britain's and Japan's, and Ukraine's President Volodymyr Zelensky. After another night of deadly fighting with Russia, Secretary of State Marco Rubio tells Fox,
4: "The Russians are suffering, you know, thousands of dead soldiers every week. And of course, Ukraine is facing, you know, an onslaught as well. So it really is very harmful for both sides. And we want to do everything we can to bring it to an end. It's been difficult."
1: The leader of the United Nations, Antonio Guterres, just spoke first, opening the General Assembly, telling world leaders superpowers must realize
5: that their power isn't so super, that their power has limits. And the events of recent years have made that unmistakably clear.
1: America's listening to Fox News.
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10: Good morning. With your news update, I'm Marcia Cavalli. The Eastern Panhandle is waking up to a wet Tuesday. West Virginia Eastern Panhandle weather's Will Astell says the rain will be a factor in the early part of this week, but he says it's a good thing to lift Berkeley and Jefferson counties out of drought conditions.
11: It's looking rather wet through probably Thursday morning. We'll probably see between 1 and 2 inches of rain, which will actually be very beneficial for the area. The new drought monitor update comes out every Thursday, and the one that came out on 17th has Berkeley County in actually a D0, which is an abnormally dry. Jefferson, however, is still in a D1, which is a moderate drought.
10: Will Astell was a guest on Monday's Panhandle Live. The National Weather Service has extended a flood watch for more than half of West Virginia's counties. On Monday, Michelle Atha with the Berkeley County Solid Waste Authority stopped by Panhandle Live and reflected on the legacy of Clint Hogben.
12: Presidential Lifetime Service Award, Governor's Volunteer Service Lifetime Achievement Award, Berkeley County Commission Award, 2018 Berkeley County Citizen of the Year Award, Public Service Award, you know, the list goes on and on. He was very proud that we offered the most comprehensive public recycling program in the state of West Virginia.
10: Michelle Atha also gave some upcoming dates to make a note of.
12: Tire collection will be happening on Saturday, October 24th from 9 to 3 at the South Berkeley Recycling Center. Only 10 tires per West Virginia resident. Tires must be off the rim. Then we have free mulch. That'll be given away October 26th through November 7th at both of our recycling centers. Then we have the bulky good collection on Saturday, October 10th at the South Berkeley Recycling Center from 9 to 3.
10: Governor Patrick Morrissey says West Virginia's tourism industry set a new record last year. He says 78 million visitors spent nearly $7 billion across the state. For the Panhandle News Network, I'm Marcia Kovalik.
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8: Here is your Panhandle News Network forecast. This afternoon, expect cool temperatures with rain, potentially causing ponding on roadways. The high will reach 59 degrees. Tonight, there will be occasional rain and drizzle, leading to wet roads and lower visibility, which could disrupt travel. The low will be around 52 degrees. With your Panhandle News Network forecast, I'm meteorologist Joe Lundberg.
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0: It depends on every day. 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
1: Coming up second hour, bottom of the hour, we'll talk to House Speaker Roger Hanshaw. Coming up 6 minutes from now, we will talk media bans. Not with a D. See, I'm not like TJ on the guitar and me on the drums. Bans, like banned from covering the White House. That's coming up in 6 minutes. Go get yourself a coffee and a donut. Come on back for the second hour. This is Talkline on Metro News, the voice of West Virginia.
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11: He just told world leaders America is back. I'm Dave Anthony, Fox News.
12: Our economy is the envy of the world. Our military is the most powerful on earth. Our technology is second to none, and we are leading in virtually everything.
11: President Trump, addressing the United Nations General Assembly, also spoke out against Iran, saying the U.S. had to attack in February.
12: Iran's goal was to complete their mad dash to a nuclear bomb from behind this conventional ballistic missile shield.
11: And as the conflict rages on, the president says,
12: I have a big decision to make.
11: Work out an agreement or annihilate Iran.
12: Do I drive them into hell with no chance of survival and no hope of future greatness or generations? But I believe we'll make a deal right after the election.
11: The president also just brought up another conflict, saying he's working to end the Russia-Ukraine war.
12: And we will get that one done. It's going to happen, I think, more quickly than people understand. They've had it. 25,000 young people, mostly soldiers, a month are dying.
11: Ukraine's President Volodymyr Zelensky is among the leaders in the audience. He and President Trump will meet after the speech. The president also touted the U.S. military operation this year that captured Venezuelan leader Nicolas Maduro and attacks on boats he says are trafficking drugs, calling cartels the ISIS of the Western Hemisphere. And he also said this about Cuba.
12: It's failing like never before, and it will fall.
11: Before President Trump spoke, the leader of the United Nations opened the General Assembly, telling superpowers their powers aren't so super, that military action alone won't lead to peace. Antonio Guterres, also critical of Israel's response to the deadly terror attack nearly 3 years ago.
13: What followed was an onslaught.

0: Locked on Palestinians in Gaza with a scale of killing and destruction unlike anything I've witnessed in my years as Secretary General.
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7: Good morning. With your news update, I'm Marcia Cavalli. The head of the Berkeley County Democratic Executive Committee is calling on 91st District Delegate Republican candidate Chris Claggett to drop out of the race. That after some social media posts, David Valente also calling on his counterpart in the county's Republican Executive Committee to condemn those statements. The Jefferson County Commission will hold a Valley Link Transmission Line Project Town Hall today from 6 to 8 p.m. in the Commission Meeting Room. That's off North Lawrence Street in Charlestown. The Commission has previously stated its opposition to the proposed transmission line through 2 separate resolutions. A statement from the Commission says the body believes residents deserve a meaningful opportunity to be heard about potential impacts to their homes, farms, property, historic sites, communities, and quality of life. The statement says while Valley Link has hosted an open house, residents continue to express concerns their voices are not being heard or that insufficient information has been provided. Again, that Valley Link Transmission Line Project Town Hall this evening from 6 to 8. FEMA is proposing updates to the flood insurance rate maps for both Morgan and Berkeley counties. A 90-day appeal period began September 16th. Residents, business owners, and other community partners are encouraged to review the updated maps, learn about local flood risks, and potential future flood insurance requirements. They can also submit an appeal. Those maps and links are available in articles at PanhandleNewsNetwork.com. The Morgan County Office of Emergency Services is introducing Morgan County Smart 911 Emergency Alerts as the county's official emergency alert and notification system. It will send important information directly to registered phones, email accounts, and other devices for information regarding severe weather, evacuation notices, road closures, public safety emergencies, major traffic incidents, and others. Anyone who lives, works, travels through, or visits Morgan County can register for Morgan County Smart 911 Emergency Alerts. The Berkeley County Commission has released its agenda ahead of this Thursday's meeting. That meeting gets underway at 9:30 a.m. in the Commission chambers. For the Panhandle News Network, I'm Marcia Kovalik.
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8: Here is your Panhandle News Network forecast. This afternoon, expect cool temperatures with rain potentially causing ponding on roadways. The high will reach 59 degrees. Tonight, there will be occasional rain and drizzle leading to wet roads and lower visibility, which could disrupt travel. The low will be around 52 degrees. With your Panhandle News Network forecast, I'm meteorologist Joe Lundberg.

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1: All right.
0: It's
1: well,
0: a blessing.
1: When we get banned, we'll give you a call. Hopefully. I don't think, have we been banned from anything, TJ? I don't think we have.
2: Not yet, but is it scary and telling? I was thinking the same thing you just told her in the back of my mind. So we both know we're going to get there.
1: Well, Hanshaw's on here in about 10 minutes. We'll find out if we're still allowed to come visit the Capitol in January.
0: I will see what I can do if it goes south.
1: All right. Leslie, thank you so much for stopping by. Appreciate it. Leslie Rubin, Executive Director, West Virginia Broadcasters Association. We're back after this.
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8: 304 Talk, 304. That is the text line. A lot of text to get to. Let's get through a couple of them, and I've got a couple of thoughts to share with you as well. 304 Talk, 304. Guys, the press and Donald Trump are in a symbiotic relationship. Trump's secret sauce has always been the domination of the free media. His coverage in the press for and against is the core his entire political and personal perspective orbits around. The press and Trump need each other to justify and validate themselves. Guys, it's time to let the Republicans know the Constitution is not going away. They can go away, but we, the people, will protect the Constitution, and that's a fact. News outlets that only give good coverage are just as bad as those who only give bad. Let them all have access and make up your own mind who to believe. Are there plenty of examples of Fox News or Newsmax or Breitbart giving Joe Biden positive coverage? Did they do the same for Obama? Be careful at the precedent you set, because it can always come back to bite you later.
9: Yeah, Lincoln didn't like the New York Times, Dave. He didn't kick him out.
8: Well, he did suspend habeas corpus, didn't he?
9: Well,
8: just saying. This is from Greg and Ona. Try to remember that it does go both ways and roundabout way. In the 8 years of Obama and 4 years of Biden, was there ever a Fox News report that was a positive about either one of those two, or the same with Newsmax or some of the others? It has gone to ratings. It doesn't go to truth. Greg, you got to my point. What we have, look, I struggle. Well, I don't struggle. That's a strong word. I go back and forth on how interested you all are in these types of thoughts, because I think about them, and I think about them in a way we try to cover things. What cable news fell into was falling into those niche demographics and then catering to those demographics. Fox, where rather than just being center right, goes full on to cater to the conservative right-leaning demographic, full-on cater to it. So does CNN, but they do it to the left side. MS Now, good grief. I mean, it's almost unwatchable. Rather than try to report, they cater to those demographics with their commentators. And there's a big blurry line there that we, no putting the toothpaste back in the tube there, to use a cliche, where you have these 24-7, got to fill the time, TJ, got to fill a 24-hour

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6: 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So go ahead, play today. 304 Talk, 304. The problem is Trump. Stop watering it down. A fifth grader knows this. Agree with everything Paul said, and I find it ironic that those same networks complaining also on more than one occasion refused to air a speech by President Trump, etc. The hypocrisy is amazing. Gentlemen, nothing new under the sun, and some 47 years later, I feel as if I'm in a time loop. I remember listening to a talk show, heard them talk about the same things concerning Iran. Wow, 47 years. We'll try to do better tomorrow. It's Talk Line on Metro News, the voice of West Virginia.
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9: Thanks for joining us for the Rich Rodriguez Press Conference Show on the Mountaineer Sports Network from the Pushcar Center alongside Tony Caridi. I'm Andrew Caridi, 3-0 West Virginia, ready to host the Oklahoma State Cowboys coming up Saturday at Milan Pushcar Stadium. And I guess just to reframe things overall, you're 3-0 heading into Big 12 conference play with a night game. This is a fun situation for West Virginia to find itself in, and they've worked for this.
10: Yes, you've earned the three-letter word, fun, right? And so you've knocked off your non-conference opponents, right? That's goal number one. You're 3-0. For the first time in a long time as far as the non-conference goes. And now you look ahead to an Oklahoma State team that really caught everyone's attention in week number two. They have a surprising loss in their first game at Tulsa. They come right back at home week two and knock off then number 8 Oregon. And you go like, oh, a lot of interesting angles to this game. Eric Morris is their coach. He came from North Texas. He brought more than a dozen players from North Texas with him, including one of the nation's best quarterbacks in Drew Mestemaker. They play a version of what was the air raid, but they run the ball out of it as well. So huge challenges here, different challenges for West Virginia.
9: All right, when we come back, we'll hear from West Virginia head coach Rich Rodriguez as the Mountaineers get ready for the Cowboys. Looking ahead, his Big 12 conference opener is coming up here from Morgantown. We're back after this on the Mountaineer Sports Network.
11: When the unexpected happens, it's good to know you

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1: Know the issues. 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
4: Welcome back to the Rich Rodriguez Press Conference Show, presented by Panhandle Cleaning and Restoration. You've heard from the coach. Now let's hear from a West Virginia assistant coach. 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
5: Thanks for joining us for the Rich Rodriguez Press Conference Show. We heard from the head coach. Now we'll hear from West Virginia defensive coordinator Zach Alley. The Rich Rodriguez Press Conference Show also brought to us by Farmer Klein and Campbell, West Virginia's truck accident team. Big test for Coach Alley's defense coming up against the Oklahoma State Cowboys. Very competent passing team, and statistically so far, the best in the Big 12 conference. They are averaging 306 yards through the air. That ranks first. For example, and for comparison, West Virginia has 177 yards passing per game. Drew Mestemaker is their quarterback, and he provides a unique challenge for the Mountaineer defense, as West Virginia ranks 14 out of 16 in pass defense this year. So big adjustment for West Virginia's defense, and we'll turn it over to Coach Alley.
6: And live and then on film, what you think?
7: Yeah, you know, obviously we showed our potential when we do our job and play well. What we can be and how we can play. I still didn't think we played to the standard of where we want to be. The last drive really made me mad, just not doing our job. And, you know, you're going to come down to critical moments in big games where you're going to have to stop them on that series. And, you know, we're calling things we've done since the first day of fall camp, and we're just making stuff up. And so I didn't like that. We've got some improvement to make from that standpoint. And, so there's still, in my mind, there's a lot of things left to do to be to where we want to be as a defense, but improving every time.
6: You guys get a big win, but you're still not satisfied?
7: Absolutely not. My message today to the team, to the players, is going to be, man, you can't be complacent. This is the biggest game of the year coming up because it's the next one. And you have to treat every single week like that. Victories never go on sale. You've got to pay the price. So we've got a big challenge. The quarterback's a really, really good player, and, they're a great team. And it just gets harder from here. It doesn't get easier.
8: Quick game. Looks like the tempo, some of the things that you face with Rich, but different way.
7: Yeah, very similar, really. I think their tempo is, I think we looked it up, they're on average like maybe 3 seconds slower than our offense is. So you're not talking about like one Mississippi, two Mississippi, three. That's about how long you got compared to how we snap it and they snap it. So very similar from that standpoint. The positive is, we're not going to be shocked by that, going into the game. So on the flip side, they aren't either. So it probably balances out both directions.
8: Your quarterback doesn't hold it. He gets rid of it pretty quickly.
7: He does. I think we were saying it's 1.8 seconds on average he gets the ball out. So that's quick. That's catch and throw. You got to make him hold it. You got to mess with his head and where he's throwing the ball and what he's doing. He does a great job of having answers to where the ball should go, where you want to throw it, and how to attack you.
9: So looking at that number, does that change the way you approach it? Because your team has been able to get home more on blitzes this year, more consistent and get pressure. So does that change the way you look at this game a little bit?
7: Yeah, I think you got to pick and choose your times, to be able to try and hit him and get him on the ground. And, I think that, he sees it early and he's going to throw the ball out there. You'll never touch him, and they protect him. They're smart. They know that, he's a first rounder and all that. So they're not going to let you hit him. They're going to try and do everything they can to keep him upright and, keep him off the ground. So, the challenge is kind of how you pick and choose when you want to bring the pressures, where you want to bring them, and, how you want to, try and make him hold it.
6: You see improvements from last game from a communication standpoint, where people actually talking during the game?
7: Yeah, I thought it was much better. We came off the sideline, I think it was maybe fourth down.

0: fill your gap and you see your D lineman closing your gap and you know there's no way that running back can get through, and you see the running back's shoulders move a different way, you know you can go and strike in the other gaps to your right and left, just playing off that. And then in coverage, if quarterback's looking to the field but your coverage is in the boundary and we're in a vision coverage, you can break to the field because you know the pass rush is going to get him before he can get back to the boundary.
1: Part of the progress for you is when you were focusing on, hey, I've just got to fill this gap, this is my assignment, your vision has maybe kind of narrowed, where now you see more?
0: Yeah, I feel like I'm seeing a lot more. Just last year I felt like it was a little more jittery, which, I mean, it was first time playing college football and playing defense in over a year since. So, yeah, I'm just feeling a lot more comfortable.
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2: Final segment here from the Pushcar Center. Jameer Latimer, DB for West Virginia, is at the podium right now.
11: You still sort of getting used to this position in this system?
12: Yes, sir. I mean, I'm pretty comfortable in my position now. I say last year at points I wouldn't say I panicked, but I my eyes would go like crazy. Like I wouldn't look at my correct keys, and just going through that last season, it made me a better nickel this year. Yes, I did play nickel at Jacksonville State, but it was more so on like third down packages where they needed me to come in and cover, because obviously I was just a freshman, so.
1: It seemed like even when Virginia was running the ball okay early, the secondary was really aggressive in attacking blockers on the perimeter, you know, going after the people that were trying to do that. Did you feel like that had an effect later in the game as you kept attacking them, that you all warmed down a little bit?
12: Yes, sir. I mean, I think when you bring that human element into the game where you're just being physical with somebody all game, it kind of wears and tears throughout the game, and that's something that we talk to each other about, like from the jump, just being aggressive and being physical, just for that reason, and things like that. So,
1: does from the coaches, or was that something you all

0: especially in the secondary and on the perimeter.
1: More so just like us as players, but obviously our coaches hint on that, but they don't really have to say too much to us because that's just something we bring on our own wits. So
2: the challenges of facing a quarterback that gets rid of the ball so quick, Zach said 1.8 seconds. People talk about maybe not going to have as many sacks for the D-line for the linebackers, but what does that do for the secondary? How do you scheme against a quarterback that you're going to blink and that ball is going to be out to somebody?
1: Well, you just match routes quicker. There's always pros. There's pros and cons to everything. Him getting the ball out quick could also mean that we could bait him into throwing picks and showing a lot more disguise. So, yes, sir.
3: Along those lines, your sack, not to take anything away from it, it looked like he didn't know where the pressure was going to come from at that point. And it had been coming down the middle, defensive ends. That can slow a quarterback down, doesn't it? Just not knowing someone's going to come at me sooner or later. Definitely. Who is it going to be?
1: Yes, sir. Yeah, no, definitely. And it's just like coverage. Like, if you show one thing, if you show quarters, and then you play cover two, like, it messes with the quarterback's reads, initial reads, and it takes away possibly their first or second read, and it makes them play pretty panicked. So.
3: Someone would say maybe you don't want to, waste the blitz on a guy who's going to get rid of him fast. The other side of that is, actually, you may want to because of what you just explained.
1: Right. Like I said, there's pros and cons to everything. I feel like putting pressure on a quarterback is always better than just sitting back. But obviously, we have a game plan for it. So.
4: What have you thought of Amari's play for the first 3 weeks?
1: I mean, he's been playing pretty good. I mean, I just tell him just keep going, keep his head down, and keep working. I mean, I feel like his play has been pretty good, especially to be a true freshman. But like I said, there's always work to be done.
0: As he's progressed here playing through his career, his assignments have gone from just being black and white, you've got to do this one thing, versus he's called it playing in the gray, being able to see different things, still covering your assignment, but being able to impact the game. Is that similar? Can you do those kind of things at your position?
1: Yes, sir. Being that I'm in the box some plays or in coverage sometimes, I may have to cover for guys, and I know a lot of people's responsibilities other than just mine being that I'm in the middle of the field technically every play.
5: That'll wrap things up here from the Push Car Center. Final thoughts there from Jameer Latimer, West Virginia senior at D-back. Thanks for joining us. Tony Greedy and Andrew Creedy signing off here from the Push Car Center on the Mountaineer Sports Network. 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
6: Not just talk, action. I'm Lisa Brady, Fox News. That's part of President Trump's message to the UN General Assembly.
7: I can report to you with pride that America is back and our country is stronger today than ever before.
6: And he says he doesn't like to let problems fester, confronting threats he says others have ignored and calling Iran a terrorist regime.
7: I call on all nations to join us in enforcing the complete economic isolation of Iran until they stop their attacks on commercial shipping, relinquish their nuclear ambitions, and cease their support of terror.
6: He also denies reports of the U.S. running low on munitions and suggests the upcoming midterm elections will not be part of his decision on a possible deal with Iran. After his speech, the president signing a new security pact with Denmark and Greenland, easing tensions with the NATO allies.
8: The deal allows the U.S. to expand its existing space base in northern Greenland and establish additional defense bases in two other locations. Danish Prime Minister Mette Frederiksen says the deal could last forever.
9: We are strengthening our common security, boosting our common deterrence, showing our adversaries who we are.
8: President Trump has threatened a U.S. takeover of Greenland, a longtime territory of Denmark, arguing the NATO ally was not doing enough to secure the Arctic.
6: Fox's Jared Halpern at the White House, where later this week, the president will host a summit with China's president, and a variety of thorny issues could come up.
10: We really don't know where this summit is going to go. We don't know what President Xi really wants out of it.
6: Fox's Steve Harrigan in Beijing.
10: We've already had some talks, some preliminary talks about AI, possibly setting up a hotline between the two sides. But whether it gets to Taiwan or not is going to be a big question.
6: A multi-billion dollar arms sale from the U.S. to Taiwan is on hold for now. 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
1: It is 3 minutes past the top of the hour in the Panhandle News Network newsroom. Good afternoon, I'm Luke Wiggs. The West Virginia State Supreme Court is busy today, hearing a number of oral arguments, including one with ties to the Eastern Panhandle, as the court will hear a challenge by a Republican majority in the House of Delegates to remove a member for misconduct. This referring to former candidate-elect Joseph DeSoto in the 91st District in Berkeley County, who was arrested after making alleged terroristic threats against sitting lawmakers. Well, that procedure is being challenged by the West Virginia Democrat Party and their chairman, Delegate Mike Pushkin. And their attorney is Robert Bastrus, who says the Democrats are owed the seat.
2: The actions of the defendant have deprived the Democratic Party of what they perceive to be their right to have a Democratic delegate in the 91st Delegate District.
1: And that the House used the wrong procedure.
2: It proceeded by majority vote on an exclusion as opposed to proceeding to an expulsion procedure where he has to have a two-thirds supermajority.
1: Now, opposite them is Attorney Michael Williams, who says the House alone decides who it seats.
3: This court cannot second-guess the House's judgment about the qualifications of a potential member. Even if this court could review the House's decision, the House was right. The oath of office is a qualification that Mr. DeSoto did not and could not meet.
1: And he further emphasized that DeSoto had not taken the oath of office.
3: The relevant person, the relevant office holder, is not Mr. DeSoto because he never actually took office at any time. It really is that straightforward.
1: Brad McElhenney writes more in an article at WVMetroNews.com. The annual report on West Virginia businesses is raising some red flags.
4: West Virginia's workforce participation is dead last in the nation, according to the West Virginia Chamber of Commerce's annual Campaign for Jobs Digest. Brian Dayton, Vice President of Policy and Advocacy at the West Virginia Chamber of Commerce, says the Mountain State trails well behind the national average.
5: We need to be looking, how do we start closing that gap? It's about an 8-point gap right now between the U.S. average and West Virginia. We can close a lot of that gap, and we need to be looking at how we close that.
4: The digest also shows West Virginia puts the 11th largest burden on business owners, a number Dayton believes leads to more jobs moving to surrounding states. I'm Daniel Woods, WVMetroNews.com.
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6: Here is your Panhandle News Network forecast. This afternoon, expect cool temperatures with rain, possibly causing ponding on roadways. The high will reach 59. Tonight, there will be occasional rain and drizzle leading to wet roads and lower visibility, which could disrupt travel. The low will be 53. With your Panhandle News Network forecast, I'm meteorologist Joe Lundberg.

0: was listening to the Speaker of the House earlier on Talkline, and he said, well, I'm not going to tell people who to vote for. Isn't that what politicians do all the time? People should seriously consider who they're voting for, and it's not hard for me to say, don't vote for a bigot. Don't vote for an avowed racist. That shouldn't be hard to say. That shouldn't be controversial at all. I think the Speaker's response was anemic. It showed a serious lack of leadership once again, because he went 2 years without addressing the issue with Ian Masters. And now here we are once again.
1: We're talking with Delegate Mike Pushkin from Kanawha County and the Democratic Party chair. I want to go back to the Supreme Court hearing this morning. Was there any one question that you heard this morning from a justice that you found thought-provoking or thought might take this case in any one direction?
0: I thought the whole case was thought-provoking. It's an interesting case. Mm-hmm. That's why it was widely covered by the media, and that's why we're talking about it now. But yeah, I thought a lot of the questions were, but what it comes down to is, did they follow the rules when it comes to removing one, expelling one from the legislature? I mean, that is, no matter what happened leading up to that, that is overturning the will of the voters. So there's nothing in the Constitution, nothing in statute about this resolution to create a vacancy and declare a seat vacant. Mm-hmm. And if they're able to set that precedent, what's going to stop them from doing that in the future? It's a dangerous precedent.
1: The kitchen table tour starts this week in Fairmont.
2: Fairmont tomorrow night
1: at 6 o'clock at the Senior Center there. What do you think? We asked Delegate Hornbuckle this yesterday. What do you think the main topic is going to be? It was interesting last year how regionalized it was, and every city or region had one overriding theme, but there was always that undercurrent. And I think it was childcare last year. What do you think the undercurrent will be this year?
0: It's always the economy. It's always about cost of living. It's always about affordability. We have a president and a governor said they were going to tackle inflation, do something to help the day-to-day lives of Americans, the day-to-day lives of West Virginians, and they have failed to do so. And people are paying for it at the pump, they're paying for it at the grocery store. That's always the overriding theme. That's why we call it a kitchen table tour. That's what folks talk about around their kitchen table. The cost of living keeps going up, and people's wages simply aren't keeping up with it. I think the other topics that are likely to come up are this resistance to data centers and completely unregulated, taking away total control from our counties and our municipalities when it comes to regulating these mega data centers that the Governor Morrissey has just rolled out the red carpet for in this state. And with the legislature passed House Bill 2014, which is one of the worst pieces of legislation I have ever seen. I'm proud to have voted against it. Where it didn't just take away local control, but it set up this unfair tax structure where it's a complete giveaway to these big multinational corporations. Probably why the governor was out fundraising in Napa Valley with all these big tech industry people, because that's his real constituency right now, not West Virginians.
3: State Democratic Party Chair and Delegate Mike Pushkin, appreciate you being here.
1: Yeah, thank you, sir.
3: Thanks a lot.
1: Nice to see you.
3: 117, we'll take a break. Come back after this.
4: We'll be right back. This is Metro News Midday. Metro News, the voice of West Virginia.
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6: Welcome back to Metro News Midday. We talked a little bit about this on the program yesterday. Governor Morrissey touting a record $9.4 billion with a B, tourism year, and some new state park investments. And joining us now to talk more about what is in store for our beautiful state parks is the newly appointed Tourism Secretary, Kayla Kessinger. Thank you so much for being here. We are glad to welcome you to the program.
7: Man, thank you so much for having me. I'm excited to be with you guys. I'm live from the Governor's Conference on Tourism here.
6: How is that going? Let's start with that. You're on day two. How is that going?
7: This conference could not be going better. We maxed out our registrations like weeks ahead of time. We have a full room of representatives from all over the state, industry partners, CVBs, community leaders, everything from the whitewater rafting industry to the hotel industry to the spa industry, and even some people here representing mineral water from up at Cape and Springs. So yeah, it's a great crowd talking about all the exciting things happening in all of the corners of our state.
6: Yeah, speaking of all the corners of the state, when you think about things like mineral water and things like that, it just goes to show you like that there are so many different little niche interests that you don't know why someone might want to come here.
7: Oh, I couldn't agree more. I was actually having a conversation with people today about what a great opportunity we have to promote West Virginia to diverse demographics of people. Whether you're interested in health and wellness and you want to come and take in the waters, or you're interested in outdoor recreation or power sports or shopping at our little local downtowns with our locally owned boutiques, and or eating. If you're like me and you have a lot of culinary interests, there is no shortage of incredible Appalachian experiences when it comes to food in the state of West Virginia. So we really do have a really great opportunity to show West Virginia off to a lot of different types of people with different interests.
8: And I think it's great too that you're including in this these like the local convention and visitors bureaus, because there's a lot of exciting things going on statewide and nationwide as it relates to West Virginia, but they can tell their stories from the local areas, Kayla.
7: Yeah, nobody knows their area better than the people that are there, right? So sort of my mission since I started this job about 4 weeks ago has been to listen first, right? My mom used to tell me, God gave you two ears and one mouth. And so I'm trying to take that advice by listening before speaking and really learning from the people who have been in this industry, from the people who know their areas the best. I feel like I shared this yesterday, and I mean it, that

0: Yeah.
1: And what makes it really encouraging for me is to see that you have this bright future with somebody that, I'll be honest with you, the performance that Travis did today, I'd hire him as my attorney if I was in need of that public smile. Defense.
0: Oh, that, he just turned bright pink. There we go. That's really exciting. And you think about, what is it, 46 out of 55 counties in West Virginia are deserts when
2: struggling,
0: it comes to having attorneys. Yeah.
3: All right, we only got about 20 seconds or so. What was it that really, really today you were most proud of, Travis? Was there any one thing?
4: Just being able to get up there. In general,
3: getting over the nerves aspect of it, which you did.
4: Fighting the nerves.
3: Sounds like you did a great job. Well, it also sounds like you have a bright future ahead of you, and you know that you've got your first client. Should he need it? Hopefully he won't. Hopefully he won't.
0: No.
3: We appreciate you all being here.
0: And we'll continue the conversation on the WWK Plus app later on. Thanks, you guys. Right. Appreciate it. Right. Glad to have you
2: Thank
0: here.
2: You.
3: 6 minutes away from 2, we'll close it out right after this.
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20: It's the First Lady's turn. Elisa Brady, Fox News, calling it an extraordinary moment in human history.
21: Our success as leaders will be measured by what remains after we are gone.
20: First Lady Melania Trump urging more support for her Fostering the Future Global Coalition, aiming, she says, to empower children through technology education and saying they need the tools to navigate the future. This as President Trump holds meetings with world leaders, including the new UK Prime Minister and Ukraine's president, after defending the conflict with Iran during his speech to the UN General Assembly, warning against the regime being able to carry out large-scale terror attacks.
22: After giving Iran every chance for a deal, I took action to ensure that neither the United States nor any nation in this hall would ever have to face such a nightmare, such a catastrophic problem.
20: The president's still not ruling out a deal with Iran, but he also says any Iran decision will not be about the midterms, even as Democrats use the conflict as part of their messaging after a surge in oil and gas prices. Secretary of State Marco Rubio telling Fox,
23: every world leader you meet with tells the president, we agree they can't have a nuclear weapon. Eventually, someone has to do something about it, or it's going to happen. And then imagine North Korea, but in the Middle East. That would be catastrophic for the world. And you wouldn't be paying $6 or whatever diesel is this morning. You'd be paying triple that, because Iran would control it and say, you can't touch us. We have a nuclear weapon.
20: The Democrats have been gaining ground in the latest polls, and the president's worst ratings have been on cost of living. New Fox News power rankings give Democrats a bigger lead in the House, 215 seats to 201 for Republicans in the forecast, which means they would only need to flip three of 19 toss-up seats to take control of the House. 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
2: It is 3 minutes past the top of the hour in the Panhandle News Network newsroom. Good afternoon, I'm Luke Wiggs. Republican Chris Claggett, who is running in Berkeley County for a seat in the West Virginia House of Delegates 91st District, is under fire for social media posts. The posts were condemned in this morning's Panhandle Live by David Valenti. He's the chair of the Berkeley County Democrat Executive Committee.
3: Chris Claggett is running for the House of Delegates in the 91st District, which is pretty much all of southern Berkeley County. His social media presence, especially on Twitter, and there's some Facebook posts, and it's not just some, there's a lot of it out there, calls African-American women ill-tempered, foul-mouthed. He calls them a term that should not be used. You know, this is a person that's running to represent the people of the 91st District. I think these are statements that are disqualifying for anybody.
2: The condemnation was echoed by many Democrat members of the West Virginia House, but also by Republican Eastern Panhandle Delegate Mike Hornby, who said in a Facebook post, quote, "Let me be clear, I unequivocally denounce and condemn the recently discovered social media post by a local candidate. Anyone who wants to hold public office should be held to the highest standard." Valente added that he felt it would be in the best interest of the state's Republican Party for Claggett to step down.
3: I think there's no place in politics, whether it's the GOP, the Democrats, the Libertarians, the Constitution Party, the Greens. I don't think that there's any place in any of our politics for racism. Does it hurt the Republican Party to, you know, have him step down? I think it's, you know, would be better for them long term to have him step down, leave this race, rather than him being on you know, being an active candidate and representing the party going into November.
2: You can find that complete interview on our Panhandle News Network Spotify page, and the story was reported by Amelia Nicely of West Virginia Watch. You can find the article on their website. There's a special town hall tonight for the Jefferson County Commission. They'll hold a Valley Link Transmission Line Project town hall this evening from 6 p.m. until 8 p.m. in the Commission Meeting Room on 393 North Lawrence Street in Charlestown. Now, the Commission has already formally stated its opposition to the proposed transmission line through two separate resolutions, but also believes that residents deserve a meaningful opportunity to be heard about the potential impacts on their homes, farms, properties, historic sites, communities, and quality of life. Again, that town hall scheduled for tonight from 6 to 8 p.m. at 393 North Lawrence Street in Charlestown. From the Panhandle News Network News Desk, I'm Luke Wiggs.
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4: Here is your Panhandle News Network forecast. This afternoon, expect cool temperatures with rain, possibly causing ponding on roadways. The high will reach 59. Tonight, there will be occasional rain and drizzle, leading to wet roads and lower visibility, which could disrupt travel. The low will be 53. With your Panhandle News Network forecast, I'm meteorologist Joe Lundberg.

0: to go that way.
1: Yeah, I kind of figured like it was going to be like you were going to laugh him out of the office.
2: He was a great employee. He was fantastic.
0: Well, you know what? I think I'm going to stop right there. Let's stop right there.
2: So, see, I'm open-minded.
0: Yeah, sure you
2: don't
0: are.
2: Don't bring your latte to the interview, though.
1: Nobody said you weren't.
2: Bring a poem, not a latte.
0: Jeff Jenkins is here. Jeff, what's going on in the news in West Virginia today?
3: Dave, it's good to see you today.
0: Good to see you as well.
3: We're watching a couple of arguments earlier today at the state Supreme Court, both involving the legislature. One was when the legislature made a move nearly 2 years ago, the House of Delegates, to remove Joseph DeSoto from office after he had been elected and not yet seated. You may remember that controversy after some alleged things that he said, and he was charged criminally, and they replaced him. How all that went down, challenged by the West Virginia Democratic Party, made it all the way to the state Supreme Court, argued today. That's Brad's story at WVMetroNews.com. Then an argument that just finished up within the last hour, the law that was passed by lawmakers and then also went before voters that gives the legislature final say over school board policies. That was argued today, too. The school board, state school board challenging that. So watching that story. And Dave, a tragic day on I-79. Still working to get exactly what happened, waiting on a state police report. But there was a death there at the Marion-Montague County line earlier today in a work zone.
0: All right, we'll keep you updated on that. Jeff, thank you.
3: Okay.
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0: 267 yards against Missouri State. Tony Gibson says that was the plan.
1: And that's our philosophy. We want to be able to run the ball, eat some clock, and play a physical brand of football. And I thought this was the first week that our offensive line, our running backs, got it all together. And I challenged them. I mean, that was our number one key to victory, is on the line of scrimmage on the offense side, and we did that. But proud of our backs, all three of those guys. And then you throw Khalil Wilkins in the mix. He had some carries the other night, had probably the biggest carry of the game on the third down, got the first down to end it.
0: The Herd averaged 6.5 yards per rushing attempt at Missouri State to move to 2-1 on the year. Let's take a break, and we'll come back and wrap the hour in just a moment.
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0: All right, that's it for the first hour. We will take a break for news. When we come back, we'll take a look at what's going on Wall Street at the moment. The Dow slightly down, NASDAQ slightly up. We'll give you the final numbers on that. Question of the day on this first day of fall. How would you rank the seasons in order? And we'll talk some Steeler football. Dave Bryant will be by. This is Metro News, the voice of West Virginia.

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1: Hope at the United Nations. I'm Lisa Brady, Fox News. As President Trump holds meetings with multiple counterparts, including Ukraine's leader.
2: Sitting alongside Ukrainian President Volodymyr Zelensky on the sidelines of the United Nations General Assembly, President Trump says the two are figuring out a solution to end the war against Russia.
3: I think it's going to happen. I really do. I believe it's going to happen.
2: President Trump says he intends to talk to Zelensky about recent Ukrainian strikes on Russian diesel and energy facilities.
3: It's also a serious hit on the price of diesel. The diesel oil, diesel fuel has gone up quite a bit.
2: Russian President Vladimir Putin is expected to travel to Miami later this year for the G20 summit hosted by President Trump.
1: Fox's Jared Halpern at the White House. Earlier, President Trump telling reporters U.S. and Iranian officials had a meeting shortly after his address to the U.N. General Assembly, where he said he has a choice to make between making a deal with Iran or possibly annihilating them.
4: The terrorist regime is behaving badly, not because they are strong and confident, but because they are weak and desperate.
1: He called for a united stance in the economic pressure campaign against Iran. Obamacare enrollment is stopping for more than 700,000 people the Trump administration says are believed to be fraudulently enrolled. Vice President J.D. Vance says that adds up to more than $2 billion.
5: The average American child receives about $4,000 in health care benefits every single year. That means that we are saving 550,000 American children's worth of health care that was going to fraudsters and now will go to the essential services for which it was meant to go.
1: Eligibility requirements and verification also being ramped up as part of an ongoing fraud crackdown. Democrats have accused the administration of trying to sabotage Obamacare. America is listening to Fox News.
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7: It is 3 minutes past the top of the hour in the Panhandle News Network newsroom. Good afternoon, I'm Luke Wiggs. The West Virginia State Supreme Court is busy today hearing a number of oral arguments, including one with ties to the Eastern Panhandle, as the court will hear a challenge by a Republican majority in the House of Delegates to remove a member for misconduct. This referring to former candidate-elect Joseph DeSoto in the 91st District in Berkeley County, who was arrested after making alleged terroristic threats against sitting lawmakers. Well, that procedure is being challenged by the West Virginia Democrat Party and their chairman, Delegate Mike Pushkin. And their attorney is Robert Bastrus, who says the Democrats are owed the seat.
8: The actions of the defendant have deprived the Democratic Party of what they perceive to be their right to have a Democratic delegate in the 91st Delegate District.
7: And that the House used the wrong procedure.
8: It proceeded by majority vote on an exclusion as opposed to proceeding to an expulsion procedure where he has to have a two-thirds supermajority.
7: Now, opposite them is Attorney Michael Williams, who says the House alone decides who it seats.
9: This court cannot second-guess the House's judgment about the qualifications of a potential member. Even if this court could review the House's decision, the House was right. The oath of office is a qualification that Mr. DeSoto did not and could not meet.
7: And he further emphasized that DeSoto had not taken the oath of office.
9: The relevant person, the relevant office holder, is not Mr. DeSoto because he never actually took office at any time. It really is that straightforward.
7: Brad McElhenney writes more in an article at WVMetroNews.com. The annual report on West Virginia businesses is raising some red flags.
10: West Virginia's workforce participation is dead last in the nation, according to the West Virginia Chamber of Commerce's annual Campaign for Jobs Digest. Brian Dayton, Vice President of Policy and Advocacy at the West Virginia Chamber of Commerce, says the Mountain State trails well behind the national average.
11: We need to be looking, how do we start closing that gap? It's about an 8-point gap right now between the U.S. average and West Virginia. We can close a lot of that gap, and we need to be looking at how we close that.
10: The digest also shows West Virginia puts the 11th largest burden on business owners, a number Dayton believes leads to more jobs moving to surrounding states. I'm Daniel Woods, WVMetroNews.com.
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12: Here is your Panhandle News Network forecast. This afternoon, expect cool temperatures with rain, possibly causing ponding on roadways. The high will reach 59. Tonight, there will be occasional rain and drizzle leading to wet roads and lower visibility, which could disrupt travel. The low will be 53. With your Panhandle News Network forecast, I'm meteorologist Joe Lundberg.

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7: All right, welcome back. It is time to get into the On This Date file. We'll start with the birthdays, and we always begin with the sports birthdays. A pretty good batch today. Harold Carmichael, wide receiver of the Eagles, 77 years old today. Mike Richter, the goalie for the Rangers on their Stanley Cup winning team in 1994. Carlos Correa of the Twins is 32. Jeremy Pena, the shortstop of the Astros, World Series MVP in 2022, is 29 years old today. Vince Coleman of the Cardinals is 65. Gary Trent, former Ohio University star, the Shaq of the Mac, 52 years old. Other birthdays today, Debbie Boone, 70, Bonnie Hunt, 65, Nick Cave, 69 years old today, David Coverdale, Deep Purple, Whitesnake, 75 years old today. On this date, 1957, the Western TV show Maverick premieres on ABC starring James Garner. Here's a little bit of the theme song.

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12: Final seconds ticking down. It's all over. And down goes number 6. Musselman comes on the road to North Berkeley County, knock off the number 6 team in the state for their first victory of the year.
2: Luke Wiggs on the call on this past Friday night's Panhandle High School football game of the week, where the Musselman Applemen knocked off the Spring Mills Cardinals by a final score of 33-15. Other high school football scores from the weekend: Hedgesville goes on the road and loses to John Marshall 35-6. Berkeley Springs loses at home to Smithsburg out of Maryland 36-20. On Saturday, the Washington Patriots lost to Bishop O'Connell out of Virginia 31-20, and Martinsburg beats Canisius out of New York on Saturday 35-7. With sports, I'm Parker Stone.
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0: Sports headlines at 5 o'clock. The SSAC playoff rankings for week number 4 are out. University High number 1 in Quad A baseball. The Pirates host the Cardinals. The Reds will be at the Braves tonight. Day-night doubleheader. Yankees blank the Rays in game 1, 2-0. And Jackson Dart's injury may be worse than expected. The Giants quarterback may miss the entire season after being hurt last night against the Rams. This is Metro News, the voice of West Virginia.
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2: A surprise meeting at the UN. I'm Lisa Brady, Fox News. Two Trump envoys meeting for about 3 hours with Iranian officials, including the foreign minister, at the United Nations, where President Trump warned earlier today he has a decision to make about possibly making a deal with Iran.
3: Or do I annihilate the Islamic Republic and do it quickly, never giving them a chance to kill and destroy people and countries again?
2: He says Iran is attacking ships and neighbors out of desperation, not strength, and suggests they're waiting to see what happens in U.S. elections. Iran state media is reporting that they conveyed strict conditions to U.S. representatives, including for reopening the Strait of Hormuz. President Trump also telling world leaders the U.S. will not slow down on AI and rejects any attempted globalist scheme to control AI as he continues to challenge warnings that a slower pace of development and regulation are needed to help minimize risk.
3: These are the same people that are now saying that AI is going to kill us all, that robots are going to attack us, and that everything is going to be a total disaster. Same group of people.
2: Though he also acknowledges every new technology brings challenges, AI is expected to be one of the issues discussed during a White House summit and state dinner this week with China's president. Former Vice President Kamala Harris back on the campaign trail to support Senate candidate Abdul Al-Sayed in Michigan.
4: Because on this subject, I know he will be a champion.
2: The two attending a roundtable on black maternal health in Detroit. Al-Sayed's Republican opponent, former Congressman Mike Rogers, calling it a desperate effort to save a flailing campaign. One new Suffolk University poll gives Al-Sayed a 7-point lead. A mixed finish on Wall Street. The Dow down 185 points at the bell, but the NASDAQ hitting new highs. 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
6: It is 3 minutes past the top of the hour in the Panhandle News Network newsroom. Good afternoon, I'm Luke Wiggs. Republican Chris Claggett, who is running in Berkeley County for a seat in the West Virginia House of Delegates 91st District, is under fire for social media posts. The posts were condemned in this morning's Panhandle Live by David Valenti. He's the chair of the Berkeley County Democrat Executive Committee.
7: Chris Claggett is running for the House of Delegates in the 91st District, which is pretty much all of southern Berkeley County. His social media presence, especially on Twitter, and there's some Facebook posts, and it's not just some, there's a lot of it out there, calls African-American women ill-tempered, foul-mouthed. He calls them a term that should not be used. You know, this is a person that's running to represent the people of the 91st District. I think these are statements that are disqualifying for anybody.
6: The condemnation was echoed by many Democrat members of the West Virginia House, but also by Republican Eastern Panhandle Delegate Mike Hornby, who said in a Facebook post, quote, "Let me be clear, I unequivocally denounce and condemn the recently discovered social media post by a local candidate. Anyone who wants to hold public office should be held to the highest standard." Valente added that he felt it would be in the best interest of the state's Republican Party for Claggett to step down.
7: I think there's no place in politics, whether it's the GOP, the Democrats, the Libertarians, the Constitution Party, the Greens. I don't think that there is any place in any of our politics for racism. Does it hurt the Republican Party to, you know, have him step down? I think it's, you know, would be better for them long term to have him step down, leave this race, rather than him being on you know, being an active candidate and representing the party going into November.
6: You can find that complete interview on our Panhandle News Network Spotify page, and the story was reported by Amelia Nicely of West Virginia Watch. You can find the article on their website. There's a special town hall tonight for the Jefferson County Commission. They'll hold a Valley Link Transmission Line Project town hall this evening from 6 p.m. until 8 p.m. in the commission meeting room on 393 North Lawrence Street in Charlestown. Now, the commission has already formally stated its opposition to the proposed transmission line through two separate resolutions, but also believes that residents deserve a meaningful opportunity to be heard about the potential impacts on their homes, farms, properties, historic sites, communities, and quality of life. Again, that town hall scheduled for tonight from 6 to 8 p.m. at 393 North Lawrence Street in Charlestown. From the Panhandle News Network News Desk, I'm Luke Wiggs.
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8: Here is your Panhandle News Network forecast. Tonight, expect occasional rain and drizzle, which could create wet roads and lower visibility, possibly causing travel disruptions. The low will be 53. Tomorrow will be cool with periods of rain, reaching a high of 63. With your Panhandle News Network forecast, I'm meteorologist Jason Caterina.

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6: 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On the southbound side of 81, it looks like it's pretty good. Greencastle to Winchester. It's the northbound side, Halfway Boulevard to 40, that slows down. 70 westbound, traffic slows 270 over to 340, and then South Mountain to a crash. That is before you get to 40. The only thing that is going to be getting by is the far right-hand side. Left lane and shoulders are closed. You're going to be solid from South Mountain. 15 leaving Leesburg. It's pretty heavy. Heavy into Luckett's Route 9. Traffic slows into Hillsboro, and then you're going to be fine. Charlestown to ride into Martinsburg. I'm Allie Oakley with traffic.
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0: West Virginia Metro News, I'm Jeff Jenkins. A deadly day on Interstate 79 between Morgantown and Fairmont.
1: One person's dead and two others are hurt following an incident on I-79 southbound at the Mon-Marion County line Tuesday morning. Around 9:30, three were either in or near a lift at a bridge under construction when an incident occurred. Two fell, one died at the scene. Another was transported to J.W. Ruby Memorial Hospital in a personal vehicle. The third was extricated from the lift. No word on the extent of injuries. State police are conducting the investigation. Mike Nolting for WVMetroNews.com.
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8: 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There are no accidents. 70 westbound. Traffic slows 270 over to 340. And then you're going to slow at a crash there at South Mountain. South Mountain, you're going to slow down again anyway because there's a crash after Mapleville Road where only the right lane has been getting by. And then 40 is just jammed riding through Myersville off and on past Mapleville Road to connect up with 70 all over again because people bailing out and getting the word. 15 Leesburg off and on to Luckett's for the slowdown. Route 9 heavy into Hillsboro, heavy at Harper's Ferry Road. Then you're fine, Charlestown to Martinsburg. I'm Allie Oakley with traffic.
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9: All right, welcome back. 10 till the hour. College soccer tonight. Men's action. Marshall's going to host Eastern Illinois in Huntington. And WVU is going to home match tonight. Men's action against the Duquesne Dukes. We'll hear from Rich Rodriguez here in a moment. The ratings from the SSAC for week number 3 are out. And we'll run them down here. We've got University number 1, followed by Morgantown, GW, Martinsburg, and Beckley Woodrow Wilson in the top 5, followed by Huntington, Cabell Midland, Wheeling, Park, Spring Mills, and Parkersburg. These 6 teams would also make the playoffs if they started this weekend. Musselman, Riverside, Washington, Buchanan, Upshur, Jefferson, and Parkersburg South. In Class AAA, Hoover is number 1, followed by RCB, Princeton, North Marion, and South Charleston in the top 5. Bridgeport, Elkins, Grafton, Ripley, and John Marshall round out the top 10. 11 through 16, these teams would make the playoffs if they started this weekend. Nitro, Kaiser, Pikeview, Brook, Chapmanville, and Shady Spring. In AA, Frankfort's number 1, followed by Sissonville, Williamstown, Independence, and Moorfield in the top 5. 6 through 10, Phillip Barber, Roane County, Westside, South Harrison, Mingo Central. And then these teams would make the playoffs if they started this weekend in Class AA. Lincoln, Doddridge County, Bluefield, Logan, Clay County, and Midland Trail. And let's take a look at Class A, where Wahama is number 1 in the SSA.

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8: 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Prices and participation may vary while supplies last. 81 between Winchester, Martinsburg, and Hagerstown. There are no accidents. 70 westbound. Traffic slows 270 over to 340. And then you're going to slow at a crash there at South Mountain. South Mountain, you're going to slow down again anyway because there's a crash after Mapleville Road, where only the right lane has been getting by. And then 40 is just jammed riding through Myersville off and on past Mapleville Road to connect up with 70 all over again because people bailing out and getting the word. 15 Leesburg off and on to Luckett's for the slowdown. Route 9 heavy into Hillsboro, heavy at Harper's Ferry Road. Then you're fine, Charlestown to Martinsburg. I'm Allie Oakley with traffic.
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9: All right, folks, that's going to do it for the show today. 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Stay tuned for the news at the top of the hour. Sportsline is on the other side. My name's Dave Weekly. I will talk to you tomorrow beginning at 2:06 right here on Metro News, the voice of West Virginia.

0: 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That's not in our manual, but that is in the coach's manual to absolutely do that.
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1: 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And we'll get to the texts here after we hear from the coach. And a lot of cuts here, so let's get to it. Greg, the two injuries, I guess, of note were Nick Cray and Cam Ball. Nick Cray came back, which was kind of miraculous because once you see someone go out on the cart, you fear the worst.
10: Oh, yeah, and you really thought the worst in seeing him hobble off and then be carted off. But he came back and did fine the rest of the way. Cam Ball, tight end. injured. I don't believe he returned. But then two others, Nate Gabriel went off, came back. Jaden Bray went off after that fabulous catch he

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10: I'm Nick DeLuca. Tuesday night baseball. Guardians entering the final few days of the regular season with a one-game lead in the AL Central on the White Sox. Chicago taking on the Royals tonight and lead it 3-0 in the top of the second inning. Chase Mydraw, two-run single in the first to get the scoring started. Cleveland and Boston tonight taking on the Red Sox. They lead it 2-1. Headed to the fifth inning, couple of RBI groundouts. The Red Sox removing the interim tag from manager Chad Tracy, signing him to a three-year contract earlier today. Rays can clinch the AL East with one more win. Back at it in the Bronx after dropping game one of their doubleheader with the Yankees. They have a 1-0 lead in the top of the fourth inning. Ryan Vallade with an RBI groundout there. Drew Rasmussen on the mound for Tampa Bay. NFL Jackson Dart dealing with a big injury. Giants QB suffering a knee injury on the opening drive of last night's loss in LA. He'll miss an extended period of time, if not the entire rest of the season. Bears quarterback Tyson Bagent is in concussion protocol. Case Keenum could be in line to start Monday night against the Eagles, with Caleb Williams' availability up in the air due to his hamstring injury. In the NBA, Kawhi Leonard extending with Toronto. Raptors star signing a two-year, $115 million extension with a player option for 2028-29 following the offseason trade from the Clippers.
11: Hey, this is Rich Eisen. Coming up Wednesday, Kurt Warner will join us with all of his expert opinions on what we've seen through the first 2 weeks of the season. The same thing with his fellow Hall of Famer, Bill Cowher. That's Wednesday's Rich Eisen Show on Disney+, the ESPN app, and ESPN Radio.